0: Investigation is now underway after a small Cessna plane crashed near a remote military site in Alaska. Officials say there are no survivors and are now searching for answers into what caused that deadly crash.
1: A federal official says the charter plane went down Thursday afternoon near a remote radar site in western Alaska. The plane from a company called Security Aviation had taken off from Anchorage. An Air Force officer involved in the search calls it a devastating loss.
0: 8 people dead. Reports indicate that the White House is considering renaming a Navy aircraft carrier that's currently under construction after President Trump. The vessel was said to be named after a black World War II hero named Doris Miller. In a one-page, two-sentence order, Supreme Court Chief Justice John Roberts says construction of President Trump's $400 million White House ballroom project can move forward for now. This comes after an appeals court blocked construction because the project did not have congressional approval. This is ABC News. A Texas court has slashed the $50 million judgment against InfoWars founder Alex Jones over his false claims that the 2012 Sandy Hook school shooting was a hoax.
2: The Texas ruling does not affect the $1.4 billion judgment against Alex Jones in Connecticut, but it's still a victory for him after he was found liable for damages for claiming Sandy Hook was faked by the government to tighten gun laws. The unanimous opinion of the appeals court in Texas was that the parents of a 6-year-old victim of the shooting did not show evidence of harassment so egregious it would allow them to exceed the state's cap on damages. Sherry Preston, ABC News.
0: NASA has announced that the Artemis II crew will receive the Congressional Space Medal of Honor. President Trump and NASA Administrator Jared Isaacman will present the award to NASA astronauts Reid Wiseman, Victor Glover, Christina Koch, and Canadian Space Agency astronaut Jeremy Hansen at the Johnson Space Center in Houston next Friday. Dave Packer, ABC News.
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3: Back to the phone lines where we have John, who's in Houston, Texas. Hi, John. How can John Deloney and I help?
4: Hey, yeah, I have a trying to be quick. I have a $184,000 car loan debt in my name.
5: What?
4: It got signed into my name. I didn't know the full details when my dad made the emotional financial decision, thinking he would make a lot of money. He's a black SUV driver, and his car, last car, transmission blew, whatever. And I thought it was going to go into his name, and my truck would go into my name, but it didn't. It was doing fine for the first year, but now he's having to take care of his mom that has dementia, and he's been having trouble making payments, and he's looking for an investment. So I'm trying to figure out. I'm 21 years old. How in the heck am I going to raise a family with all this debt and missed payments in my name?
3: Let me just clarify. I just need to clarify. It's $184,000 worth of car loan debt, but it's not just one vehicle. It's multiple vehicles.
4: Three vehicles.
3: Can you tell me what they are?
4: My truck's a GMC Sierra, 1500.
3: Now, can I ask, your truck, that's not part of the discussion, right? Because that was, you signed for it, that's you. That has nothing to do with your dad.
4: Technically, yeah, like it would be my truck if his cars were not in my name, yes.
3: Okay.
5: Just when you look at the title of that truck, is your the only name on it, or has it got his name on
4: it? Yes, sir, yeah. I'm the only name on all three of these vehicles.
3: All right, that's yours.
5: You're the only name on all three of these vehicles?
4: Yes.
5: Oh, that makes sense.
4: I have a co-sign.
3: Dude, this is

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24: Here's your News Talk 1310 KNOX forecast. Lows around 53 tonight, under clear skies, northerly winds 8 to 15 miles an hour. Bright sunshine tomorrow, 77. Lows dip down to about 49 tomorrow night, mainly clear. A blend of clouds and sun Sunday, with daytime highs approaching 81. 86, slight chance of thunderstorms Monday. I'm meteorologist Megan Mulford on News Talk 1310 KNOX. Currently, it's 78 degrees.
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26: Hello. Thank you for taking my call.
25: You bet. What's up?
26: So me and my husband are debt-free. We would like to be in a better neighborhood and a slightly bigger house, but we want to keep our current house. The other goal that we have is to retire early. Can we get a mortgage for a second property, or would that sacrifice the potential to retire early?
25: It might. Why do you want to keep? You said it's not a great neighborhood. What would make you want to keep the house?
26: Well, we could. It would be additional income. So there's that. And then also later we would probably move back into that house when we're older.
25: Why? It's a bad neighborhood.
26: It's not a bad neighborhood. It's just we could be in a better neighborhood for like better schools and system.
25: Okay, I was just trying to get down to the nitty gritty of what's the point if the neighborhood's not that nice. Okay. So tell us what you owe on the house and tell us what the house is worth, and then tell us what you're thinking about buying. Like, let's get a sense of what's going on. I already have a sense of what I think, but I want to hear more from you.
26: Yeah, our house is valued around $266,000, and we paid off our mortgage a couple years ago. So we're debt-free there. We don't have any car loans. We don't have any student loan debt. We don't have any credit card debt.
25: You are mortgage-free. So that's great.
26: Yes. Yes. We're very happy about that.
25: That's awesome. So you said you have some
0: cash?
25: Not
0: happy enough to go do it again, though, right?
26: So we have a little bit. We have some cash on the side for a small deposit, but if we have the incoming rent, and we also have some cushion fund left over after every month.
25: How much? Tell us real numbers. Tell us how much you have cash, and tell us how much your cushion is.
26: Cash, we have around $50,000, and then every month we have between $1,000 to $2,000 left over every month.
25: Okay, so give us some numbers. What are you thinking about spending, and what are you thinking about, because you're kind of like reversing... You're kind of reversing the method. Most of the time it's like, okay, I want to buy my current, my primary mortgage outright, and then I'm going to turn around and buy a rental. And you're like, well, we already have a piece of property now, and it's not our primary. Now we just want to buy a primary residence. So I want to know if there's a way that we can do that in cash, because here's what I wouldn't want to do. I would not me living in a house that has a payment and renters living somewhere that doesn't have a payment, right? They're getting the benefit of your piece.
26: Yeah.
25: Right? That piece was meant for you. And now you're sitting up here in a house with a mortgage and the renters are in the scot-free place. Like, does that sit right with you? It doesn't sit right with me.
26: It doesn't, and that's kind of why we haven't pulled the trigger on it, on anything. But we were thinking if we have the renter's payment and we throw all of our cushion fund to it, we would be able to basically pay off that mortgage pretty quickly.
0: But who's going to pay for the fence repair and the AC repair and the light bulbs and the roof repair on your house that you live in now that you'll be renting out?
26: That would probably be us. So in addition to that, we'd probably have to set up a fund specifically for that house to maintain it.
0: Correct.
25: Well, let me go. Let me go Dave Ramsey on you for a minute. Let's pretend.
0: Buckle up.
25: Let's pretend whatever house you have in your mind in the other neighborhood that's a little bit better. Let's pretend you have that house today and it's paid for and you're sitting there and you go, you know what? Let's get a rental property. Would you pick a rental property in the neighborhood where that current house is, and would you go into debt for it? No.
0: Are you there?
26: No, I would probably not.
25: I mean, I'm glad that you were really thinking about it. You were in jeopardy on that. I don't think you would, right?
26: Yeah, no.
25: So that's that's how we need to think about this. I get what you're saying. We have this house. It seems like an asset. Why would we get rid of it? It's paid for. Like, I see your line of thinking, but what's missing there is the actual intentionality of creating the life you actually want and not just letting things fall into your life by default. What you actually want is this house in the other neighborhood, is what it sounds like. And from what I can tell, what you actually want is a paid for house because you went on and paid off this other house that you were living in. So those are the country roads. That's what we need to get to. So I think if you took this current house, went ahead and sold it and got the $266,000 or the $270,000 for it, then turned around and put it with whatever extra cash that you have, would that get you close to the house that you actually want?
26: Yes.
25: I like this.
0: I love it. And then in a few years, if you decide, hey, we're going to move back, there will be a house for sale and you can sell the one you have and you can use part of that money to write a check for this house and pocket the other couple hundred thousand dollars.
25: Yeah. I like that.
0: But what Jade said, I think double clicking on what Jade said, I want y'all to ask yourself, you and your spouse, the idea of rental property sounds good. Totally get it. And like for Dave, he's got a whole bunch of properties. It's awesome. But I want you to ask yourself, do we want to be landlords?
25: Mm-hmm.
0: Do we want to get calls on Thanksgiving morning that the sewer's backing up and we have to get somebody out there and pay for that? Do we want to get calls about the air conditioning going down while we're on vacation? Or do you want to pay 10 or 15% of that money that's going to be coming in that's supposed to be cash flowing the other house to a management company? And they're supposedly going to take care of it, right? So it's a different kind of life. And if that's the life you want to have, that's one question. That's one path. But I'm not hearing that y'all really want to be landlords. I'm hearing that y'all paid for this house. You like living there, actually, but life has happened and you need different schools and different support systems and all that's great. And you even want to move back one day. That's all awesome. Just do that in order. But it's all like what Jade said, in service to what kind of life do we want to have?
25: And the good news is if you do this, Avery, if you take my advice, I'm not saying you have to, but if you do, you'll end up with a paid for house, which is exactly what you wanted. You'll end up in the neighborhood that you wanted to be in, which is exactly what you wanted. And because you don't have a mortgage payment, it seems like you're interested in building some kind of wealth. Otherwise, you wouldn't have considered a rental property to begin with. So instead of paying a mortgage payment somewhere, you can take that money and you can either invest it in the stock market and build wealth like that, or you can save up for a rental in cash one day. So if you do this, you're getting the best of both worlds. And you're getting it in a much more secure way that's filled with peace, and you get to be the benefactor of it, not some tenant.
26: Okay. That makes a lot more sense.
25: I love that. Okay. I feel like we solved the world's problem. Did we solve the world's problems, Avery?
26: Yes.
25: Good. I love that question. John, I love that because I think that the buzzword out there is real estate,
0: passive income,
25: rental property, income.
0: Yeah, yeah.
25: And don't get me wrong. Like, I think if you purchase a house and it's a good, you purchased it the way we teach, and you messed around and did what she did and you paid it off, like, your first thought is like, I got to keep this. I got to hang on to it. And you're about to do something she did, which is you're about to enter back into a situation that you worked so hard to get out of.
0: And it's, I think it's always asking that question. What do you want your life to feel like? What are you aiming for here, right? And if you're aiming for peace, and paying off our house brought so much peace to our house, then don't go back into an unpeaceful situation.
25: Right.
0: Let's, man. And I also want to point this out. Avery, because of the way y'all chose to do this thing, not owe anybody any money, get this house paid off, y'all could do whatever you want now. And that's a cool thing. I know when you have multiple options, it can feel heavy. Be grateful. Y'all put yourself in a position to have multiple options.

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0: have a forever friend in your life? 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Not somebody who plays games and says hurtful things or does cruel things or tries to be divisive and split people up, but somebody who is like a magnet, like glue that holds people together and holds relationships together. I love having true friends who don't try to tell me what to do, who will share what's on their heart and then let it go instead of demanding their own way. I love that I have true friends that I can trust, that I know are trustworthy and will never, ever, ever do anything to be cruel or unkind. I hope you've got a friend like that. And more importantly, I so pray you are that kind of friend to others. You're listening to Delilah.
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0: So what is going on, my friend, in your world? Is there peace in your heart and peace in your homes? 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Peace like a river that flows. I want to encourage you to do whatever you have to do to find that peace tonight, that peace of mind, that peace that surpasses all understanding. 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

0: Tonight's letter is from Ashley, who says, my marriage has been really, really hard lately. We're always fighting. He never wants to be around me. He tells me he'd be happier without me. If I do leave him, it would be for him, not me. I don't want a divorce. I am his last priority. I ask for one day of the week to spend the day together, and he leaves me hanging and ditches me for his friends. I understand he needs space and his own time, but I feel like we never get our time. I feel so alone. I depend on him too much emotionally, and I'm not sure what to do. I've done so much changing of myself, while he won't change the way he treats me. Do I need to leave, or do I just need to deal with this? From Ashley. Ashley, I will have my mama Delilah words for you coming up next. You're listening to Delilah.
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0: Are you staring at your phone, hoping it will ring, hoping he will text you? Checking, checking, checking Facebook Messenger, checking, checking every few minutes. I know some people that sleep with their phones. Don't do that. Come on. Not good, not healthy. I know some people that when they're out with their family or their friends, they're not there because they're busy staring at their stupid phone. And what's worse is when you're waiting for someone to call you or text you who doesn't or does so sporadically to keep you on the line. If somebody is playing you along or is there for a while and then gone again, stop that. Turn off the phone. Stop waiting for that little buzz or that little light to light up. That'll just drive you crazy. Put your phone down. Tonight, look outside. Breathe deep. Invest your time in the relationships with the people right there in the room with you. How's that for an idea, okay? I will be here to whisper in your ear and keep you company all night long. Thank you for being here. You're listening to Delilah.
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smoothing off the rough edges of your Friday night, helping you to relax and unwind if you are out and about driving this late night, heading home for the weekend or heading to see someone you love for the weekend. Take us along.

0: do you love? And how do you demonstrate that love? You know, some people think that you can treat somebody else poorly. You can break their heart. But then if you show up with flowers or a card or a gift, everything's okay. Not. The way you demonstrate love isn't with fancy cards or expensive gifts or even dedications on my show. I mean, that's nice. But the way you demonstrate real love is by being there for the person you love. It's by paying the sometimes very high price to say, yes, this person matters to me. This person matters most to me. I have a tendency to get caught up in my own world and to focus on my stuff and what's going on in my world and my kids and my farm and my horse and blah, blah, blah, blah, blah. And in doing so, I sometimes neglect the heart of the person that means the most. And then I feel like a real fool. If you love someone, you need to not get caught up in your stuff to the point that you forget how important their heart is. Just a thought. 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
8: Text messages and voicemail in hour number three. And my goal for the show tonight is to not talk about where Meghan Markle and Prince Harry are going to live. I don't really care. I wish them well. I don't wish them any ill will. But for the life of me, I can't figure out why that is the story of the week. I don't care. Good luck. Good luck to them. I wish them well. I'm glad they were here. I hope they reconcile with their mom, their dad, their whoever, right? Their brother, sister-in-law. Good luck to them. I just don't care. So that's the goal tonight, not to talk about that. We are going to talk about Matt Wolf, entertainment guru, is going to join us a little bit later on, because that's in hour number two. Also in hour number two, I had a chance last time I was in New York to go visit the Museum of Broadway. And I went, and I went, to be honest with you, I kind of went reluctantly, because a friend of mine said, you have to go check out the Museum of Broadway. And I love a good Broadway theater. I love a good Broadway show. I love a night out. I've always loved it. But I was like, really, what possibly could the Museum of Broadway show me? I was blown away. Oh, my goodness, it was fantastic. So we're going to talk to the woman who has created the Museum of Broadway, and the USA Today has called it one of the best museums in the country. And, yes, that's even including Cooperstown. So we're going to talk to the head of the Museum of Broadway in hour number two. In hour number one, we talked with him. It was late last week or early this week because President Trump announced that he invoked North Korea, right? The one story that he backed off on some of the exercises with the military was South Korea. But then the next day or two, he talks about he wants to have a meeting with Kim Jong-un. And North Korea is back in the news. They're helping Russia. They're helping China. China's helping North Korea. Russia's helping North Korea. North Korea's helping Russia. And North Korea's helping Iran. And so there needs to be a little bit of a deep dive into North Korea. So we're going to do that with this guest we had on earlier in the week who was fantastic. We ran out of time talking to him, so we invited him back. And that's what we are going to do next. So stay right there. If you have a question, if you have a question or a comment, I'll try and work that into the conversation. And the text line is alive and well. I have it open here in the studio in front of me on a monitor. So if you have a question or a comment and you want me to sort of work it into the conversation, feel free. I'll do the best I can. 1-844-2-McGraw, 1-844-262-4729. Stay right there. Dr. Bruce Bechtel, who is a professor of political science at Angelo State University and a former senior North Korea intelligence analyst for the Defense Intelligence Agency, is going to be our next. We're going to talk North Korea all hour. Stay right there. America at Night. Back in a moment.
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17: 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It appears by its own numbers, the U.S. government seems insolvent. 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
9: Coming to you from the heart of the nation, this is America at Night with McGraw-Milhaven.
8: President Trump has invoked North Korea. Hasn't been on the radar for a while, so we thought we'd do a deep dive into it tonight. Professor of Political Science at Angelo State University in Texas. He's also a senior North Korea intelligence analyst for the Defense Intelligence Agency. He's also written a book called Rogue Allies, the strategic partnership between Iran, North Korea, and Syria. He's a retired U.S. Marine. He is also considered one of the foremost experts on North Korea's military strategy. Dr. Bruce Bechtel, welcome back to America at Night. Thanks for joining us.
20: Thanks so much for having me. It's great to be here.
8: You betcha. Let's go back to Trump's first term when he met with Kim Jong-un a few times. Did anything come of that? Was that beneficial in any way, shape, or form for the U.S.?
20: It was not. And let me, if I may, let me go back to North Korean negotiating strategy. The negotiating strategy when it comes to nuclear weapons for North Korea has always been, going back to the agreed framework which Kim Jong-un's grandfather signed in 1994, it's always been talk to the United States, get all of the concessions they can, and then back out at the moment when they actually have to do verification. And that's exactly what happened in the 2018-2019 talks between Trump and Kim. Trump and Kim, the last time that they met, Kim agreed to dismantle some of his facilities, the facilities at Yongbyon, which is a very large facility north of Pyongyang. He agreed to do that, but when Trump said, well, what about these other facilities, you know, which are other facilities we obviously had confirmed existed, Kim said, no, I'm not going to do that. And that's when Trump got up and walked away from the talks. And that's what came out of the talks with Kim Jong-un. Now, please allow me to bring something else up here. And that's in 2018. Thank you, sir. Yeah. In 2018, President Trump had a lot more leverage over North Korea. Both Russia and China were, at least back then, still tacitly following the sanctions requirements that were laid down by the United Nations on North Korea. That was 2018 and 2019. That situation no longer exists. Obviously, Russia has completely thrown the sanctions out. They're giving North Korea everything they want. China is largely doing the same thing, but Russia is the big sugar daddy right now and has been since the war in Ukraine started. So one wonders, what is the leverage that the president could use against North Korea as far as sanctions go and lifting them? Because what do they care? They're getting everything that they need as far as it goes for what their nation needs economically and what they need to do to build up their military from their two big allies, Russia and China.
8: Okay, I'll get to that sanctions question in a second, but I want to follow up what North Korea has been doing since those talks with Trump failed. Since then, have they not expanded their nuclear arsenal?
20: They have expanded their nuclear arsenal. And as you heard Trump mention nuclear weapons, the South Koreans actually, this is recently Trump has mentioned, the South Koreans and RAND Corporation as well actually assess that North Korea has about 120 nuclear weapons. Now, please allow me to describe what that is. For a highly enriched uranium program like North Korea has and Iran has, what that probably means is that many warheads that can be fit on a missile. For example, the Nodong, known as the Karamshar in Iran, can fit a 500-kilogram nuclear warhead on it and then fire. And the same goes there. IRBM, which is the Musudan, and their ICBM, which is their liquid-fueled ICBM, is the Hwasong-15. So not only have they expanded their manufacturing, the numbers in their manufacturing of nuclear warheads, they have also expanded on the number of platforms they have that can successfully carry that nuclear warhead.
8: Let me ask you this question, and again, I apologize for the rudimentary question of this, but why did we collectively as the world allow

0: largely, there was some cash involved as well, Nodong missiles that Pakistan could point at India for all of the technology and the components for a highly enriched uranium program, which the Pakistanis helped them build. By the time the United States had figured out they were doing that and told them to stop, they already had the program developed. So the best action to take on that was considered by both Democrat and Republican administrations to put heavy sanctions on them, which they did. Unfortunately, those sanctions have not prevented them from buying dual-use materials they need for both their nuclear program and their ballistic missile program. That is North Korea. With Iran, it's been much different. They have constantly denied that they even had a nuclear program. And there was some confusion in both our intelligence community and that of our allies, the Europeans, about how far advanced it was, et cetera. But they did, when they were having talks with us, before we went to war in February, telling us they were only a couple of weeks away from weaponizing their highly enriched uranium. They said that to us. That takes us to the last aspect of that, which is, I'm not saying it's a feel-good thing to say, but it is something that's important to consider. And that's, as a former intelligence officer, it always was beat into my head, threat is two things. It's capabilities plus intent. Capabilities plus intent equals threat. In the case of the North Koreans, they are far less likely to actually use nuclear weapons against us because they fear that their regime would probably be destroyed if that happened, correct? Now, with the Iranians, I think most analysts would agree that it's highly likely that if they had a nuclear weapon, they would probably use it. And the most likely target for that is, of course, Israel. However, and we can talk about this later this evening if you want as well. However, they have pursued and have an ICBM program that the North Koreans have assisted them with. And I can give you details on that if you like. But why would you pursue an ICBM program as the Iranian government if you don't want to target somebody who's much farther away than Israel? Well, who would that be? That would be us. So there are differences between the nuclear program and the threat to the United States, certainly, between Iran and North Korea. They're both a threat. It's just that most analysts consider Iran more of a threat than North Korea because of intent.
1: Interesting. Dr. Bruce Bechtel, our guest, professor of political science at Angelo State University. He is also one of the foremost experts on North Korean military strategy. Okay, you're mentioning the close relationship between North Korea and Russia and China. But as you were on the show earlier, I think it was this week or last week, just recap what you touched on there. North Korea is helping Iran with its nuclear capabilities and its missile capabilities. Take us through that for a moment.
0: Okay. Well, would you like me to hit the missiles first? Because that's a lot.
1: I got 4 minutes till the next break. So you got 4 minutes. Take the floor. Whatever you want to tell us.
0: Okay. North Korea has contributed to to Iran's ballistic missile capability with SRBMs. Many of those systems or the advanced models of those systems that were built with the help of the North Koreans at the short-range ballistic missile level, and those missiles have hit U.S. bases and Arab neighbors' bases and housing, et cetera. They also have an MRBM, which is built from the Nodong, which is a North Korean missile that comes from the 1990s. There's two missiles they evolved from that. One has a range of 1,950 kilometers. The other has a range of 1,700 kilometers. They can both hit Israel very effectively. And they have an IRBM, an intermediate range ballistic missile, that has a range of 3,500 to 4,000 kilometers. But what the Iranians did, of course, with the help of the North Koreans, was they put a gigantic warhead on that, about 2 tons almost. And that warhead is equipped with cluster munitions. And they fired that at Israel several times.

0: sometimes successfully, but almost always not, because of the great ballistic missile defense that Israel has. Now, if you're going to ask me about contribution, and ask me later about the ICBM, I'd love to talk about that. But if you're going to ask me about the nuclear weaponization capabilities, there's a lot in the press about North Korea's contributions back in the early 2000s. And there's been argument over that. But one thing there is no argument about is that North Korea built those underground facilities to house the uranium centrifuges and other aspects of their weaponization program at Natanz and Isfahan. And those facilities were so well built by the North Koreans that the Israelis didn't even have anything that could take them out. So that's why we had to send in those B-2s in the summer of 2025. So there's been a lot of contributions, and thus far I've just run through the stuff that's able to pose a threat in the region and what North Korea has given them as far as missiles and nuclear support goes.
1: Okay, and so this friendship between North Korea and Iran, and this, for dare I say it, this axis of evil between Russia and China, Iran and North Korea, you're saying that all of that is basically making the sanctions the world is putting on North Korea useless.
0: Yeah, I mean, I hate to put it that way, but the fact that Russia and China are no longer enforcing those sanctions means North Korea can get all of the dual-use materials they need to produce these weapons systems and the capabilities that they're proliferating elsewhere, including Iran. It also means that North Korea's worries about power and oil and foodstuffs, as you know, very underfed population, they're able to get that now because they get it from countries like Russia, China, and Iran. Thus, the CRNK, the CRNK, that people have just started talking about in the past year or so.
1: Dr. Bruce Bechtel, our guest, hold that thought, Professor. I will come back. I'll ask you about those ICBMs and about this idea that President Trump floated about wanting to meet with Kim Jong-un again here sometime in the fall. He's a professor of political science at Angelo State University. He's also a senior North Korean intelligence analyst for the Defense Intelligence Agency. His book is called Rogue Nations, the strategic partnership between Iran, North Korea, and Syria. And he is recognized as one of the world's most foremost authorities on North Korea. He's Dr. Bruce Bechtel. More with him in a minute on America at Night.
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1: The NFL season comes early. 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And Monday night, Broncos, Chiefs, NFL kickoff presented by YouTube TV. 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
7: Here's your News Talk 1310 KNOX forecast. Lows level off around 53. Overnight, under clear skies, north winds 5 to 10 miles an hour. Bright sunshine expected again Saturday. High temperatures reach up to 77. Mainly clear Saturday night. Lows around 49. Sunshine mixed with clouds at times Sunday, with daytime highs approaching 81. 85, slight chance of rain showers Monday. I'm meteorologist Megan Mulford on News Talk 1310 KNOX. Right now, 63.
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10: Our guest is a retired U.S. Marine, former senior intelligence officer, and he is also served on the joint staff in the Pentagon and is an internationally recognized as one of the world's foremost authorities on North Korean military strategy. Dr. Bruce Bechtel is our guest. Doctor, let me ask you this question. President Trump has been very critical of NATO for not wanting to help out in the Middle East. He's called out Spain. He's called out South Korea for not helping. But he buddies up and is very friendly and says flattering things about North Korea, who's actually helping Iran. Circle this square for me. Why is he critical of our allies and yet very friendly with the regime that's actually helping his enemy?
11: Question. And it's the question, really, tonight, right? It is very disturbing to me that South Korea, which is, the country most threatened by North Korea, at least everything except their ICBMs, and given all that North Korea has done with Iran, is very hesitant to join the United States in any of this activity. But, in recent days, yesterday and today, in fact, President Lee from South Korea actually said that he fully supports President Trump's move to tone down the exercises, which, as you know, were defensive exercises, and have dialogue with Kim Jong-un. Of course, this is a very left-of-center president in South Korea. He is like the left is in South Korea, convinced that the best way to deal with North Korea is to downplay any readiness and capabilities that the North Koreans might consider offensive. So he's been very supportive of what President Trump did in toning down the exercise and in meeting with Kim Jong-un. In fact, I think that's what President Lee wants. But as for the Europeans, it's they are threatened by North Korean weapons. Certainly, Iran has been not shy about saying that their IRBM can hit London. That is a quote. The Iranians actually came out and said that they got that IRBM from the North Koreans. So it's very interesting that President Trump has said this. I'm sure that the Europeans are hopeful that if he does have talks with Kim Jong-un, that those talks go well. It's just that the evidence points to that not happening. We've got precedent for that going back all the way to 2018. We've got precedent, going back to all the way to Kim's dad and his grandfather. So I think the Europeans, the European countries, NATO countries, are certainly, most certainly, disturbed by that happening and don't expect a whole lot to come out of it.
10: Well, first of all, you were on the show. The last time you were on the show, you suspected that South Korea was sort of encouraging President Trump to call off some of those defensive exercises. And it turns out, a few days later, your gut was exactly right. But speak to that for a moment. This is interesting. This is, you're saying that you believe that Trump is willing to meet with or trying to set up a meeting with Kim Jong-un on behalf of South Korea, because the more you placate him, the more you sort of, what's the strategy there to meet with him, to try and get him to not help Iran?
11: Well, I'm glad that you use the word placate, because certainly that's the policy, tacitly the policy that the South Korean government is following with the North Koreans. They don't want to do anything that appears this current government, led by President Lee, does not want to do anything that appears threatening. And as far as the talks, at least if they go the way they did last time, when those talks were initiated in 2018, the South Koreans were not involved in those. That, as you know, that was President Trump and President Lee and Kim Dae-jung. So I'm not saying there won't be talks between South Korea and North Korea, but they are talks between Trump and Kim are unlikely to involve the South. And in fact, North Korea has specifically ignored any outreach from South Korea to try and get involved in talks, in recent months and over the past year or so. So it's quite interesting.
10: Yeah, and you also alluded to the fact that if President Trump does meet with North Korea again, he's not holding as many cards as he has back in 2018.
11: That's correct. Again, in 2018, the big Trump card that President Trump had was, of course, the sanctions. I mean, the North Koreans under sanctions, it wasn't just the United States, it was the European Union, it was individual sanctions by South Korea and Japan and Singapore, etc. So getting those sanctions lifted would have been hugely helpful for the North Korean economy. And even though a lot of those sanctions were not specifically by the United States, as you know, the United States frequently takes the lead in the world on things like sanctions initiatives. So it was Kim's hope that those talks would lead to sanctions being lifted, which of course did not happen because he walked away, or Trump walked away from the talks when Kim refused to let us verify where their highly enriched uranium facilities were, at least all of them. So this is a big concern. We just don't have that leverage anymore in the United States because of the economic trade now that is going on so actively, especially between Russia and North Korea, but China as well. I think it's important to note that both China and Russia blew up the UN panel of experts a couple of years ago in the middle of the Ukraine war. They just basically voted to get rid of it, and you need a united vote of the five UN Security Council permanent members in order to keep something like that going, and two of them Well, one said, let's get rid of it. The other didn't vote. That was China. So there you go. That takes away the vast majority of the leverage that our president would have with Kim Jong-un. So one should ask, in my opinion, what is the leverage? What is it that we can tell North Korea we can do in order for them to give up their nuclear weapons or to take a less aggressive posture towards the South or to stop their massive proliferation to the Middle East, to Africa, and Russia? What leverage is it we have to move them in that direction? And I don't know what the answer to that is.
10: Hold that thought, Bruce Bechtel. You wanted me to ask you about the ICBMs. You said, ask me about the ICBMs later. I want to ask you about that before we run out of time. What about the ICBMs?
11: Okay. Well, if you have a couple of minutes.
10: Yep.
11: In 2013, I was drinking at a bar in San Angelo, Texas, and I got a phone call from a reporter in D.C. saying, Bruce, what do you know about North Korea developing an 80-ton rocket booster for an ICBM? My reaction was, what? Wait, what are you talking about? And it turns out he had heard from some secret source at the Pentagon that that's exactly what they were doing, an 80-ton rocket booster for an ICBM. Nothing from the U.S. government, not a peep. I started looking into it, and I was seeing press sources and think tanks that had started talking about this as well. In 2015, according to this same reporter, the North Koreans were actually had not only developed this ICBM, but they were shipping parts and components to Iran and helping them to develop it as well. That was 2015 as the JCPOA talks were going on. Again, no peep from the U.S. government, not a word. Right after the JCPOA was signed, weeks after that, the United States Treasury Department sanctioned North Korea and Iran for North Korea's contributions, their proliferation to Iran to help them develop an 80-ton rocket booster for an ICBM. In October of 2017, the North Koreans launched an ICBM with a 80-ton rocket booster based on the Ukrainian RD, as in Romeo Delta, 250. Successfully, they again launched that ICBM in 2020 and 2023. Now, in 2020, the Treasury Department again sanctioned both Iran and North Korea for the development of this ICBM, which by now had already been tested successfully by the proliferator, North Korea. In 2021, the UN panel of experts actually put out this long report with lots and lots of appendices describing exactly how that had happened and even said that North Korea had proliferated key components, vital components is the word they used, for this missile. What does vital components mean? Probably the second stage of a two-stage ICBM. So as of 2021, the North Koreans had provided the Iranians everything they needed for an ICBM that has a range of 8,000 miles and can hit the United States. That ICBM is the Hwasong-18, and it has been successfully tested. So if somebody is to say to you or in public, well, the Iranians don't have an ICBM, well, please look at the evidence. Please look at the Treasury Department's two sanctions. Please look at the UN panel of experts, and please read the evidence as laid out over the past 12 years.
10: Have we been able to destroy that in the last couple of months with bombing, or is that not how it works?
11: Boy, you asked the tough questions, man. I love this. That's actually what I've been saying, you know, since February is, God, I hope they destroyed that thing. If you look at pictures, you know, the film from what's been going on in the war, they haven't been very specific, the United States, that is to say, about telling us what kinds of missiles they destroyed. So this is a gigantic missile, as you can imagine. It's an 80-ton rocket booster for a two-stage missile, you know, it's big. But I have not seen whether it's been destroyed or not. A lot of those facilities that have been destroyed were underground, where they tried to pull one out and we saw it and then were able to go target the whole facility. So there's no telling if they have destroyed this missile or several of these missiles or not. If the Iranians are smart, they have done like what the North Koreans have done, and they have dispersed their missiles, each type, at several different locations, because that's what the North Koreans have done at their facilities in North Korea. So one hopes that they've destroyed some or perhaps all of them, but there's no evidence that they've done that yet. So at least for now, this remains quite compelling.
10: I got about 3 minutes left, Dr. Bruce Bechtel, and you are fascinating, and I appreciate all the insight. I'm just curious as to your thoughts on the JCPOA. Was it a good deal? Was it a bad deal? Are you glad the U.S. got out of it? What are your thoughts on that?
11: Well, unfortunately, the JCPOA, in my opinion, did not address the exact problem with Iran. In other words, the JCPOA went after Iran's nuclear program and nothing else. And it froze, but did not dismantle the program. And it only froze it for 10 years. And, you know, I hate to say this, but, you know, my father, who's also, well, he's passed away, but he was a professor too. He used to say the sign of an idiot is somebody who keeps making the same mistakes over and over again, right? Well, we made that same mistake with North Korea. They froze but did not dismantle their nuclear program. So why a few years later would we make the same mistake with Iran? Plus, the JCPOA did not address Iran's ballistic missile program. It did not address their support to terrorism, which was huge and has been huge right up until February of this year. So I think the deal was incomplete, and it really did not focus on understanding and verifying exactly what was going on. And that's a big issue. So I think the JCPOA was incomplete, did not do everything that our policymakers had hoped it would do. With or without the JCPOA, I honestly believe we would be right where we are right now with Iran and its nuclear program and its ballistic missile program, its support to terrorism, et cetera. So there's where we are.
10: Yeah, real quick, I got 1 minute left, Professor. How beneficial has North Korea been to Russia in its fight with Ukraine?
11: Well, let me put it this way. This will blow your mind. It really shows the weakness of the Russian military-industrial complex. Since late 2023, 50% of the munitions that have been fired into Ukraine have come from North Korea, and one-third of the ballistic missiles. That sounds crazy, but it's absolutely true, as confirmed by the United Nations, by Ukrainian intelligence, by U.S. intelligence, and by the Korean Institute for Defense Analysis in Seoul. That's a lot. So, I mean, you can literally say that North Korea's contributions to Russia have been a game changer and been able to help this conflict continue, with the Russians pouring all of those munitions and missiles, et cetera, into Ukrainian cities, towns, and military targets.
10: That's Dr. Bruce Bechtel, and if you ever find him at a bar, buy him a beer and let him sit and tell you all the stories. Author of Rogue Allies, the strategic partnership between Iran, North Korea, and Syria. Doctor, thank you very much for great insight. Thank you for your time, and we hope to talk to you down the road.
11: Me too. Thanks so much for having me, and have a great weekend.
10: America at Night, back in a moment.
9: From the heart of America, this is America at Night with McGraw-Millhaven.
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10: 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And then, of course, you can listen to it at your leisure. You're taking a walk. You're on the treadmill. You're walking the dog. You're driving to work. You can listen to it again if you missed any portion of it. Riveting information. Information that I tell you what, that's some rock solid information from the person who was in the room. And pretty nuanced and pretty important stuff. I thought it was a riveting hour with our professor. So it's nice of him to come join us. And that's what radio does best. I'm sorry. Cable TV gives you a sugar high. You know, they'll tell you 17 different ways that Meghan Markle and Prince Harry are moving to England. Great. How does that affect our lives? But an hour with a professor who has been there, done that, and sort of telling you behind the scenes what's going on with the Middle East and North Korea and Russia and Ukraine. That's some rock solid information. Good stuff. Unfiltered. Straight from the source. Stay right there. More to come. The executive director is Alex Hinton. Our engineer tonight is Richard Good. I'm McGraw-Millhaven, and this is America at Night on Westwood One.

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10: ABC News, I'm Dave Becker. An investigation is now underway after a small Cessna plane crashed near a remote military radar site in Alaska. 8 on board, no survivors. NTSB Alaska Regional Chief Clint Johnson says the aircraft missed its initial approach amid foggy conditions Thursday around noon and crashed on the second landing attempt.
11: The pilots in this case were navigating solely by instruments. Weather conditions would not allow them to actually visually see the ground.
10: As reservoir levels sink lower in Lake Mead and Lake Powell, the Department of the Interior ordering steep cuts to the amount of Colorado River water that will be delivered to California, Nevada, and Arizona. Amid growing American concerns about the cost of living, President Trump says he'll temporarily waive a tariff on imported beef for 90 days. 9 hurt Friday night after a swing ride malfunction at Wilson County, Tennessee State Fair. Officials say most of the injuries involved legs and the hurt expected to recover. This is ABC News. The Department of Justice has agreed to settle a case against a prominent social media company.
12: The Justice Department and TikTok have agreed to a $400 million settlement in a case that claimed TikTok violated child privacy laws. It marks one of the largest recoveries ever obtained in a case like this, with TikTok agreeing to pay $300 million immediately and another $100 million after an order vacating a prior consent decree has been filed. The DOJ first sued the company in 2024, claiming TikTok stored, collected, and processed data from children on the platform without getting parental consent. Mike Dubusky, ABC News.
10: The company has made strides in their efforts to better comply with the law since the lawsuit was filed, according to the DOJ. NASA has announced that the Artemis II crew will receive the Congressional Space Medal of Honor. President Trump will present the award to NASA astronauts Reid Wiseman, Victor Glover, Christina Cook, and Canadian Space Agency astronaut Jeremy Hansen next Friday. Dave Packer, ABC News.
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6: Here's your News Talk 1310 KNOX forecast. Lows level off around 53. Overnight, under clear skies, north winds, 5 to 10 miles an hour. Bright sunshine expected again Saturday. High temperatures reach up to 77. Mainly clear Saturday night. Lows around 49. Sunshine mixed with clouds at times Sunday, with daytime highs approaching 81. 85, slight chance of rain showers Monday. I'm meteorologist Megan Mulford on News Talk 1310 KNOX. Right now, 63.
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13: Eric at Night, thanks for joining us.
20: Oh, thanks so much for having me.
13: I loved your museum. It was a wonderful, I was blown away by it. So take me back all the way to the beginning. What was the idea when you wanted to start this Museum of Broadway?
20: Yeah, it's one of those things that should just exist. So it was really wild that it didn't. My friend from college, actually, Diane Nicoletti, and I had worked together in experiential marketing with a bunch of big brands. And we were, as all great ideas, I guess, happen, having a glass of wine catching up one night. And I was getting into co-producing on Broadway at the time. I had done a handful of shows. And I said to her, you know, there's not a Broadway museum. And she was like, that's really crazy. And I was like, what if we made it? And she said, sure, that's brilliant. And so she said yes. And we started brainstorming and whiteboarding and, you know, what could it be? What might it look like? What was the story that we wanted to tell? And, you know, step by step, after 5 years, we were able to open in the heart of Times Square.
0: It is wonderful. And it's been open how many years now?
20: We are in our fourth year right now.
0: Fourth year. And getting the awards you're getting after just a short time. I mean, there are museums that have been around for, you know, 50, 60 years that aren't getting the attention the Museum of Broadway is getting, is a testament to you, that wonderful glass of wine you had, and all the work you've done. Take me through. It steps off Broadway. So if anyone's going to a Broadway show, you've always got time to show up before or after, or as you're going to get tickets. And then we're going to go to dinner. We're going to go back to the hotel. So it's right there. Take me through the strategy, because there were lots of ways to go. Why did you settle on how, because you walk all the way to the top and then you sort of walk down. Take me through that strategy.
20: Yeah. So we have our spaces, 26,000 square feet. As you said, it's right in Times Square. We're on 45th Street between 6th and 7th Avenue, or Broadway. It's like right there, next to the Lyceum Theater, which is the oldest continuously operating theater on Broadway. And so, yeah, we took 26,000 square feet. It is across three different floors, the experience. You walk in and out through the gift shop, as you do. And we wanted to make sure that people, you know, we start them in present day. So you go through this little backstage experience. Most people don't know what it's like backstage, lots of fun facts and figures. And then you end up on the third floor. You can also take the elevator, of course. It's fully accessible. And you start in present day Broadway. So it's a room, it has every single Broadway show that's running on Broadway today. Then you go back in time and you get to learn, you know, how we got there. I think it's important to remember where we come from. As Diane and I were whiteboarding, we came across this idea, and it's what the whole museum timeline is centered around, which is that we stand on the shoulders of those who came before us. So had people not pioneered and broken ground and taken risks, had all of these different communities, you know, Broadway's really an immigrant art form, I would say. And as people came to New York to settle, all of their different backgrounds and cultures really informed, you know, the start of theater in New York. And we track, you know, from 1732 with the first documented performance all the way through to present day, different shows, plays, musicals, people, groundbreaking moments that happened. And we keep it tracked on a chronological timeline. We have a quote right at the top by the playwright Yasmina Reza that says, "Theater is a mirror, a sharp reflection of society." And that really helps to keep people grounded as they walk through with, you know, we have current events on the wall as well with little gold dots so people can track, you know, World War II, Vietnam War, all these different moments so people can see that what is getting produced on stage in Broadway is really, you know, a reflection of what's happening.
0: Yeah, that was amazing. Was you saw the world events and then you saw how art was imitating life and life was imitating art. And the artifacts, I get the wonderful artifacts from Phantom of the Opera or some of the other relatively newer ones. But where did you find some of the artifacts from the 1800s and the 1700s? Those were amazing.
20: Yeah, there's a bunch of people who collect theater memorabilia. So, you know, all of the different items that we have on display come either from loan from, you know, different collectors or their private collection because we've acquired them. And a lot of, they all have kind of a fun story, backstory. When you get through the timeline to Hair, we have an American flag on the wall that was used in the original Broadway production. And when the show was closing, it was just, you know, one of the things that was gonna get thrown out. And this woman Merle Frymark, she actually saved it. She worked with one of the writers and ended up on the show, and she ended up, saving it. It was just sitting in her closet in a bag until we made the Museum of Broadway. So it's like fun little discoveries like that. Or, you know, Jane Kirkowski is a friend of mine, and she had her roller skates from Starlight Express in her closet. You know, so everything has like its own little backstory of how it came to be displayed at the Museum of Broadway. But we're really thrilled to have so many different types of artifacts on display as well.
0: One of the things that I never wanted to leave, that you had different scenes, right? As you walk through the rooms, there's different scenes of different musicals. And the scene where it's the soda pop shop in the 1950s, I don't know if it was Guys and Dolls or what the musical was, but that soda shop with the cash register and the Beeman's gum and the leather jacket and the phone booth and the, oh man, I mean, it was like you were transformed back to the 1950s.
20: Yeah, and that might be part of, you know, the accolades that we've received, I guess, you know, people, the design, I think, is really a unique approach. We're not just looking at things on the wall. We're really immersing people into the worlds of these different shows. So what you just described is West Side Story. It's designed, designed by Anna Luisos, who's a Broadway scenic designer, who, you know, created the world of West Side Story. So when you walk in, you are in Doc's Drugs Store, and then we have an experience where you can learn the choreography and dance alongside, incredible Broadway performers, Robbie Fairchild and Teneri Vasquez, learning the choreography that, you know, was so iconic in the show. In Oklahoma, you walk through a cornfield and you hear, oh, what a beautiful morning, and the lighting is reflecting that. And the artist who, did what you see on the walls, Anne Marie Kulik, she's a painter, and then she painted to Oklahoma landscapes. We scanned them in, made them wallpaper, printed it, put it on the wall, and then she came and painted over the top of it. So, you know, we're trying to very much like it's an experiential museums. And I think the visual storytelling does a lot. We see people from all over the world who come. Many don't speak English. We have an app that translates, of course, but, I think the visual storytelling too for kids as they're walking through and discovering the history of Broadway is really exciting. And the artists that we worked with, those are two examples, but we worked with a handful of Broadway scenic designers. But for the artists, we actually looked pretty globally. We have an artist from Australia who did what you see in Hair, the mural. We have an artist from all over the world for different pieces. You mentioned Phantom of the Opera earlier. And for that, we worked with Uli Bullman, who's a fine artist from Germany, who made a deconstructed chandelier where every single crystal in the chandelier represents one performance that Phantom played on Broadway. And when you look at it from the front, it looks very deconstructed. And then when you stand in this one spot, you see the Phantom mask come through. So it's a lot of artistry as well that went into the making of the Museum of Broadway.
0: Speaking of Phantom of the Opera, is it Phantom of the Opera where you have the dollhouse of a Phantom of the Opera theater where you can see all the backstage and the stage, and you can just see how many people have their hands on the making of a production of a Broadway show?
20: So once you walk through the timeline of Broadway, you end up in present day. There's a stage door. You knock on it and you get to go backstage into the making of a Broadway show. David Rockwell designed the exhibits presented by Broadway.com. And we have interviews with over 150 different people who do all these different jobs in Broadway, because I think what a lot of people don't realize is that like the magic in the making of the show, all of the different artisans and people who touch it along the way. Every Broadway show starts with an idea, a blank page. And then, you know, it's written, it's collaborated, between these really incredible artists. And then from there, you know, you develop it, you put together a team, and it's even just the costumes and the beading and just the process of creating a Broadway show. I think most people, when they go to see the show, they see the final product, they just don't realize. So we wanted to pull back the curtain and really give people a glimpse inside. And I think kids, they think that if they want to work on Broadway, they have to be an actor. But, you know, they could do all these different jobs. If they're good at math, they could be a general manager. They could, there's all these jobs and they don't know they exist until we show them. So I think that's something really special.
0: Yeah, it is special. I want to talk about the special exhibit you have on puppetry. People don't realize Avenue Q, Lion King, Life of Pi, so many of these great Broadway shows have puppets, and your exhibit on puppetry sort of takes you into that world and how intricate and how these puppets move and sort of come to life on stage, and that's all shown at the Museum of Broadway.
20: Yeah, we're so thrilled to have this incredible exhibit up. And I'll give you some breaking news right now, just exclusively for you. We're actually going to extend the puppetry exhibit through the end of the year so more people can have a chance to, you know, book their trip to New York and be able to come see the exhibit, come see a show, you know, make a whole Broadway night of it. But yeah, the puppetry exhibit, just seeing them up close, you know, like inches, a foot away from these incredible costumes, you know, throughout the whole museum, and then puppets in this exhibit. It's just something that people don't normally have access to. And, you know, it's the only place that you can actually get so up close with everything.
0: Yeah. What's your favorite artifact? What's your favorite part of the museum?
20: That's a really tricky, hard question for me, I guess. You know, I think of the museum very much as like Switzerland or the Olympics, where we celebrate everyone. I think a couple parts perhaps stand out as we're, you know, in what it was like to put the museum together. You know, I mentioned that it all starts with a blank page. In the Making of a Broadway Show exhibit, we have all of these pages. It's decoupage, so it becomes kind of like the wallpaper, but it's made out of all of the different crafts and work of all these incredible shows. We have a piano that is covered in ragtime, and behind it is In the Heights. And, you know, it's just a really beautiful to see kind of the sketches and how these lyric sketches come together. And we went, you know, everything that's in the museum, we went to the artist, to the writer, to the creative, to get their permission to use it on the walls. So in the case of the piano for ragtime, you know, Lynn Ahrens and Stephen Flaherty gave us permission to do that. So it's just, you know, it's very much the museum is made by people who work in Broadway, and it's everyone coming together to celebrate the art form. Also, as we're, you know, you're walking through the timeline of Broadway, there's one part that I think is really meaningful and important to remember, because we're, you know, you walk through, you see timeline of, you know, the plays, the musicals, groundbreaking moments, as I said, and then you get to an exhibit that's designed by a different artist. And those are just some of the shows that have really pushed the form forward, paved, you know, our way into the future. We'd never have a Hamilton, Lion King, you know, Wicked, if all of these other people hadn't have taken risks along the way. And so as you're walking, and it's, you know, timeline wall and then exhibit, timeline wall and then exhibit. And as you're walking through, to keep everyone grounded in the timeline, we actually have one exhibit that's not around a show. It's around the AIDS epidemic and how that, you know, really impacted Broadway. The future would have looked so different had we not lost so many people. And so you see the names of many people who passed in the theater community on the wall. We have the Broadway Cares Equity Fights AIDS quilt from back then.

0: you know, Hammerstein to, you know, influence to Sondheim to this mentorship, right? To Jonathan Larson, to Lin-Manuel Miranda. It's like a passing of the torch. And I think that it's important that people can realize that they can do it too, right? Yes. So I think that's one of the most, you know, in the Rent exhibit, we have Jonathan Larson's NEA grant application. And, you know, so it's like everyone started somewhere and became these incredible.
1: Yeah. I was blown away. I didn't know what to expect. I was blown away. I've been to some of the greatest museums in the world, and the Museum of Broadway is right there. You have really knocked it out of the park. As I said, USA Today calls it one of the 10 best museums in 2024, 2025, and 2026. That's some pretty lofty awards there. Julie, thanks for checking in, and I look forward to talking to you down the road. Good luck with the museum, and thanks for everything.
0: Wonderful. Thanks so much for having me.
1: You got it. America at Night, back in a moment.
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2: 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Stay right there. America at Night, back in a moment.
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2: Here's your News Talk 1310 KNOX forecast. Lows level off around 53. Overnight, under clear skies, north winds, 5 to 10 miles an hour. Lots of sunshine Saturday, 77. Mainly clear skies Saturday night. Lows dip down to about 49. Sunshine mixed with clouds at times Sunday, with daytime highs approaching 81. 85, slight chance of rain showers Monday. I'm meteorologist Megan Mulford on News Talk 1310 KNOX. Right now, it's 59 degrees.
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6: It's Friday night, and every Friday night we like to check in with the best in the business, Matt Wolf, entertainment guru. Good morning, Matt Wolf.
7: Good morning or good evening? Where are we right now?
6: I don't know. I'm euphoric over our Jets preseason win tonight. Shut out the Steelers. How about that news?
7: I'm telling you, 17-0 right in preseason. Once again, the Jets winning all the games you really don't need to win.
6: Take that.
7: Listen to me. Geno, save some for the tank, will you please?
6: Take that, Pittsburgh. Ha-ha. We gotcha.
7: Oh,
6: yeah, no.
7: Can't wait for next week against the Giants at MetLife, and then they start things up on the road against Tennessee Sunday, September 13th, and then all our hopes and dreams will be dashed after that. So,
6: you know, it's so pathetic that two Jet fans are high-fiving over a preseason win. I mean, that just goes to show you where we are in this world. All right,
7: you know,
6: Matt Wolf.
7: You gotta own it. You gotta own it, my brother.
6: One day, it'll all pay off, I promise you. All right, let's talk Hayden Panettiere. What a terrible story that was.
7: Yeah.
6: And now we're hearing all sorts of things. What are we hearing about her?
7: So listen, there's a lot of layers to this story. As you know, it's been a week with this. I mean, Hayden Panettiere, one of the biggest stars of the 2000s in Heroes, which was such a great show, the Scream series, and, you know, of course, as that precocious little kid back with Denzel Washington in Remember the Titans. And to add to the more of the grimness of this, she would have been 37 years old today. So all of this just really sad and heartbreaking. And as you indicated, you know, this is still an extremely fluid kind of dynamic situation as to where things are, and it's always changing. The latest is yesterday, the DEA was called in to join in on the investigation into the circumstances around her death, which she had gone into cardiac arrest, possibly because of a suspected overdose. And this is just it, speculation, until more of these facts, you know, sort of come out here. And even just an hour ago, I was reading more intel here. So basically, I'll try to tree top this for you. Earlier this week, the police released the report that said her boyfriend and his brother called 911 to say the actress was unresponsive at the apartment complex in Greenville, South Carolina, where medics would later declare her dead. And first responders, they arrived, they found her in cardiac arrest. The preliminary autopsy reports found no signs of trauma. Now, Brian Hickerson, the on-again, off-again boyfriend, showed officers on scene. He was there, along with his brother, a bag of her medications. Now, details of the report were heavily redacted on this, including the list of her medications. Now, the question facing investigators at this point is, what were the boyfriend and the brother, you know, doing there at the time of all this? You know, and it was Zach Hickerson, the brother, that made the initial 911 call. And now, Zach today sharing a detailed account with TMZ saying that they tried to revive her on the scene and that there's just too many accusations and assumptions going on. Like, McGraw, if you go onto TikTok right now, all the TikTok sleuths are out there. You know, right. They're all making conclusions and everything like that. And Zach indicated that neither he or his brother, and Panettiere, let me get this straight, were not awake when he arrived at the apartment in Greenville. He said he knocked on the door, woke up Brian from a nap. They were both taking on the pullout couch in the living room. Zach said that he and Brian tried to wake Hayden up for lunch and realized that she was unconscious, and that's when they called 911. So investigators, again, still looking into this whole thing. We're watching it. I expect there's going to be more things coming out in the coming days.
6: Yeah, it's so sad. She was great in Remember the Titans. She stole scenes in that movie. I mean, she was fantastic.
7: Did. She yeah. absolutely did. And you could tell then, this is a star here in the making. And like I said, you know, in the 2000s, she had a great run, but, you know, she suffered from postpartum depression. She had a lot of substance abuse issues, which she detailed in her new book that was out just a couple of months ago. And then there's the mother who comes out to say, and she's going, the mother is going right after the boyfriend, saying that this person in her life that we have been trying to get rid of for quite some time was with her at her death, and that was Brian Hickerson. She alleged there is a lot of history in the past that Brian has enabled her many times, and that's why they've been trying to get him, you know, disconnected from her. So, again, they're all looking into this, the local authorities now, the DEA. We'll have to see where it goes.
6: Yeah, sad story. Too many times in Hollywood. Let's turn to a lighter fare, and that is who's rumored now to be the next James Bond.
7: Okay, so we've been on Bond watch literally since the day that Daniel Craig decided that was it for him. That was back in 2021 with No Time to Die. He did five great Bond movies, I thought, since Casino Royale back in 2006. So the rumor mill goes from everybody, from Idris Elba to Henry Cavill. Now it's focusing on strong indications that it could be Jacob Elordi, who you guys might remember. He played a great Frankenstein in the Netflix version that got him an Oscar nomination. Now, at the premiere of his new movie over in London called Dog Stars, you know, the reporters are pressing him. So what's going on here? You know, is there anything happening with this? And he just kind of laughed and said, "I'm here on holiday," he said with a smile. Okay, yeah, a nice little holiday. But, you know, I'll tell you, McGraw, this whole thing is not bad for a guy that started out as an extra on the last Pirates of the Caribbean movie back in 2017. He played Elvis in the Priscilla Presley biopic in 2023. He was in Saltburn. He was in On Swift Horses. He's 29 years old. The guy is a giant. He's freakishly tall. He's like 6'5", and the rumors are that this is going to be your next James Bond that they intend to announce by the end of the year.
6: What happened to Idris Elba? I thought it was in the bag for him.
7: Idris said, "You know what? I don't want it." Basically,
6: really?
7: he closed the door on that. He's like, "You know what?" He's like, "It's a younger man's game." And, you know, Jacob Elordi, he's 29. So you know how these movies go. They're going to probably lock him in for at least five movies or, you know, something of that nature, you know, as many of these franchises tend to do, because they want to lock him in. He'll age into the role.
6: Yeah. I was rooting for Idris Elba. I thought he would have made a great Bond.
7: I thought he would have been fantastic.
6: And I don't. I mean, the whole age thing. Forget about it, Idris. Get over yourself. But
7: it should have been me or you. It should have been me or you, dude.
6: Should have been Stringer Bell from The Wire. No question about it.
7: All right.
6: What's going on with Sons of Anarchy?
7: So this this was one of the coolest stories of this week, and I can't wait for this. There's a reunion happening, a reunion show from the original that ran from 2008 to 2014, featuring the Mayans gang with Charlie Hunnam, who was great in Monster, the Ed Gein story. You have Ron Perlman, Katie Sagal, Johnny Lewis. It was just a terrific cast, and it looks like they're writing again on FX. They ordered a series called Legends. Now, there's a twist to this, okay, and I kind of like the idea of this. It sort of follows the cast of Sons of Anarchy. They're going to play themselves as they reunite at a fan convention. Stay with me here. After more than a decade, and then a situation comes up where, as the log line reads, the line between life and art blurs as the fractured brotherhood finds itself up against a real-world threat more dangerous than anything they've ever faced in their show. Now, I don't know if this is going to be a farce or a drama or whatever the case may be, but Jonathan Groff is producing this thing. Apparently, it's been in development for the last 3 years. We'll have to see, but I kind of like the idea of this. Very meta, if you know what I mean.
6: Well, first of all, I love Jonathan Groff. I think that guy's fantastic. But let me get this straight. They're going to play the characters in a quote-unquote real-life Comic-Con type of deal?
7: Think of it like, you remember Galaxy Quest, how all the actors came together at a con, and then all of a sudden, you know, they were transported away into a real-life situation where they have to tap into their fictional characters?
6: Right.
7: This is what this is going to be following. So, you know, Ron Perlman, whose character was killed off, obviously, in the original series, he's going to be back, you know, and he's playing himself at the convention, but then all of a sudden something happens where I guess he has to tap into his quote-unquote experience, you know, to quell a threat or something. But again, it could be a total farce. We don't know. They're keeping some things, you know, sort of locked away here until this thing comes out, which is probably not going to be until early next year at the very least.
6: All right, let's talk about box office. You've been saying that this is the box office of box office seasons. Now there's Doomsday. Yeah, what's Doomsday coming, and can that knock off Spider-Man?
7: Spider-Man, by the way, still going. Past $2 billion. We talk about this every week. I'm getting kind of tired of Spidey, but nobody seems to be tiring of Spidey because it's August and there ain't no more blockbusters left. So everyone's like, what do you want to do? I want to go see Spider-Man. Let's go see it again for the 20th time. But here comes Avengers Doomsday, the next Marvel juggernaut. And I say juggernaut because this thing is coming out December 18th. It brings back the OG Avengers, Chris Evans, Robert Downey Jr., not as Iron Man, but as the villain this time, as Dr. Doom. And right now, the pre-sales, ticket pre-sales, are 65% ahead of Spider-Man Brand New Day in just the first 2 days of on sale for tickets. So if that's any indication, I mean, does it make $2 billion? Maybe, possibly. I would suspect at least by January when the thing opens up in December. But this thing is going to be a killer of a movie. But it's also got Dune Part 3 to go up against on the same day. Hence, ladies and gentlemen, Doomsday, as they've been calling it already.
6: Oh, nice. Very nice.
7: See what they did there?
6: My goodness. Yo, setting the scene for us. Oh,
7: somebody gets paid for this, and it's not us.
6: Doomsday. Nice. Like it. All right, good. I want to get... Last week, we were talking about I Play Rocky, and after the show last week, I turned off the radio and went upstairs and went home, and I watched Rocky 1. Fell asleep right before the training scene, so I got up Saturday morning and watched the rest of it. But that was Rocky last week. Now Dolph Lundgren's in the news. What's going on with Dolph Lundgren?
7: So what happened? You woke up at Rocky IV? I mean, really?
6: Yeah.
7: So Dolph Lundgren, you know, by all rights, we are looking at one of the biggest stars from the 80s, even into the 90s, you know, in 2000s, with movies like The Expendables. We last saw him a couple of years ago in Creed Part 2, playing Ivan Drago once again. And by most rights, Dolph should not be alive today. He was diagnosed with kidney cancer back in 2020, and they were making this documentary. They were in the middle of making this documentary about him called Dolph Lundgren Unbreakable, where it was just going to be basically about his life as an action star and the pitfalls of fame and all of that, the rise and fall. And then he gets this diagnosis during filming, and he says, you know, all right, we got to shift the focus here. He wasn't even sure if he was going to be around to see this through. You got to check out the trailer. It is something. And, again, here is the guy, Dolph Lundgren, right? Ivan Drago. I mean, the guy was a man of steel in the 80s in Rocky IV. He goes on also to play He-Man, aside the great Frank Langella, a Skeletor, Masters of the Universe. So you think, my goodness, but as we know, he was given only 3 years to live after this diagnosis. Mm. And again, the whole shift of the documentary went in a very different direction. Sly Stallone is in it, Schwarzenegger, Jean-Claude Van Damme, all of his contemporaries are in there. He's cancer-free now, McGraw, but if you know anyone who has fought or is fighting cancer, this is a deeply personal journey, and certainly this trailer is indicative of that. The movie drops at the Toronto International Film Festival next week, and then it goes wide on digital and on demand October 6th here in the States. And going to dangle this out here, we're working on hopefully getting Dolph Lundgren to talk with us on America at Night about it.
6: Nice. Dolph Lundgren's one of those actors where he's so good, I didn't like him because he was Ivan Drago, right? He was so he was so connected with that character. I didn't like him in anything else because he tried to beat up Rocky. I mean, I just couldn't get
7: Apollo,
6: that out of my head.
7: And he killed Apollo Creed, for crying out loud. Really?
6: Yeah, I mean, you know, that Dolph Lundgren and James Woods. James Woods plays such a bad guy that I can't. I saw him in an interview on Fox once, and he was just the nicest, most genteel man. Brought his mom to the Oscars, and I was like, "Boy, you're a really nice guy. Who knew you play such
7: James
6: jerks?"
7: Woods, you remember James Woods in Casino as that slime ball?
6: Yes, yes.
7: The card shark.
6: he plays a slime ball in every movie,
7: right,
6: and I just thought he was a bad guy, and then I saw him in an interview. I'm like, wow, you're really insightful and caring and just very, very nice. And I felt bad. I didn't like James Woods all these years for no reason other than he's a great actor.
7: Do you know that Dolph Lundgren was an engineering student at one point? This guy was going on to become a literal rocket science before his life took a different turn in career with things like Rocky and everything. Now, he's done just fine. And all of this, again, was going to be part of the crux of this documentary. But, again, takes a very, very different turn. I can't wait to see this thing in full. I'm hopefully getting a screener for this thing very, very soon.
6: Yeah, all right. Busy night for Matthew Wolf. Jets win, and giving a rundown of all of the entertainment out there. Good stuff.
7: I am on no sleep, and I'm keeping going, baby. Let's go.
6: He has to break down the film after the show tonight, and then get ready for the Giants next week. Matt Wolf, you're a good man. Thanks for checking in. As always, you're the best in the business. We love having you. Have a good week. We'll talk to you next Friday.
7: We'll talk soon, brother. Have a good night.
6: There you go. Matt Wolf. One of the best in the business. You know, it's so true. Dolph Lundgren, apparently, him and Sly, my buddy Sly, are good. They're good friends. He's just a good guy. But he plays such a bad guy on screen that you just sort of assume he's a bad guy. So, we're out of time. We'll come back and talk about it because there's another actor who I was like, oh, that guy's a creep. But he turns out to be a really nice guy. I'll tell you about that in a second. America at Night, back in a moment.
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6: Another one of those actors who is so creepy that you're like, okay, this guy's a freak show. But it turns out to be, you know, you're like, oh, wait a minute, he's acting. Has anybody seen Paul Walter Hauser? He was in I, Tonya. He played Richard Jewell in the Richard Jewell in Jewell, which is a great movie about the Atlanta bombing suspect. That was heartbreakingly brilliant. He played Sean Eckhart in I, Tonya. He was in that Springsteen movie where he had a very, very small part. If you saw him, you'd be like, oh, yeah, yeah, that guy. He's so good. There's an Apple TV series called Blackbird, I think he was in, where he plays he portrays a real life serial killer. He's not the real life serial killer. He portrays one. And it, like, Creeper Central, and you're like, this guy, he is so disturbingly good. You actually think, like, he's a creepy guy. I think he's the best actor going today. Paul Walter Hauser. Go check out anything that guy's been in. It is truly a remarkable actor, how he's able to just transform himself into all these different characters. Truly amazing. All right, we're done. We got another hour of open phones. And so I've talked enough. It's time for you guys to sort of chime in. We got text messages. We got some voicemails going. We got some phone calls going. Stay right there. It's Friday night. Lots to get to on the show. 1-844-2-McGraw. 1-844-262-4729. It's America at Night. Stay right there. Our executive director is Alex Hinton. Our engineer tonight is Richard Good. I'm McGraw-Milhaven. And this is America at Night on Westwood One.

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4: 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Wozmik in, fires and scores! Justin Wozmik, far down goal on the takeaway. 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
9: ABC News, I'm Dave Packer. 50% tariffs on Canadian goods in effect as trade talks collapse. Earlier this week, President Trump announced a pause on tariffs on Canadian goods.
10: We, by the way, probably have a deal with Canada.
9: Not so fast. Friday night, late, Prime Minister Mark Carney announcing that Canada is suspending trade negotiations with the U.S., citing last-minute changes to U.S. proposed terms that he described as unfair and uneconomic. Amid growing American concerns about the cost of living, President Trump says he'll temporarily waive a tariff on imported beef for 90 days. Today, President Trump in South Carolina.
11: Well, we want to get the beef prices down, so we'll get them down a little bit. And that's what people want, that's what the voters want, and that's what I want.
9: That was on Friday. U.S. ranchers and some Republican lawmakers blasting the decision. An investigation underway after a small Cessna plane crashed near a remote military radar site in Alaska. All 8 people on board died. This is ABC News. An 18-year-old is facing charges in the murder of his girlfriend. His mother has also been charged. ABC's Aaron Katursky explains.
12: Royce Moser is charged with killing Caroline Heinz, who was starting her freshman year at Penn West, California University near Pittsburgh. After she failed to return to her dorm, police said they found her body early Thursday morning in the back of her car. Investigators said Moser told them the two were talking when he got angry, then had a demon take over him and tell him to stab Caroline. Police said the teen then called his mother, who told him she would help him clean the car with disinfectant spray. She told him to take a bath and then shower while she allegedly threw out the knife and put his clothes in the washing machine.
9: Both mother and son are in custody. He's charged with homicide. She's charged with evidence tampering. As the Duke and Duchess of Sussex plan their return to the UK, a British judge ordered the UK's Prince Harry and 6 others to pay the publisher of the Daily Mail $13 million as part of a failed invasion of privacy case. Dave Packer, ABC News.
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15: Here's your News Talk 1310 KNOX forecast. Lows level off around 53. Overnight, under clear skies, north winds 5 to 10 miles an hour. Lots of sunshine Saturday, 77. Mainly clear skies Saturday night. Lows dip down to about 49. Sunshine mixed with clouds at times Sunday, with daytime highs approaching 81. 85, slight chance of rain showers Monday. I'm meteorologist Megan Mulford on News Talk 1310 KNOX. Currently, 59.
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28: Thanks for asking, but I'd rather not send you nude pictures. 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I'm a vampire, so I don't show up in pictures anyways. 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
29: When someone is pressuring you to do something you don't want to, how many ways can you say no before they get the message? 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

0: for you on America at Night. Phone numbers are as follows. 1-844-2-McGraw. 1-844-262-4729. There's some interesting news. The last couple of nights we've been debating, arguing, mulling over tax breaks and tax cuts and picking winners and losers and how local governments pit big companies, right, give big companies tax breaks to help out the big corporations to move into town. Right, they give Amazon all sorts of tax breaks to build their AI center in this part of town to the detriment of everybody else and all the others. And so that's interesting. And then comes word this evening, that President Trump, who is, getting hit from all sides when it comes to inflation and the price of food, has decided that is going to apparently announce today that he's going to sign an executive order next week to remove tariffs within the next 2 weeks on foreign beef. He wants to flood the United States market up to 300 metric tons of ground beef to be imported into the United States from foreign entities with lower tariffs over the next 90 days. The beef will be imported with, quote, no out-of-quota tariff and sold 25% below the current market price. The president provided no details how this plan would work, but the news seemed to surprise and anger Republicans from beef-producing states and a number of ranchers. He did not say which countries the beef would come from, where it would be sold, or how it would be discounted 25%. So, President Trump's second term has been all about tariffs, protecting the American worker, protecting the American businesses, putting up tariffs, forcing these foreigners and these foreign countries to protect the American workers. Except when it comes to the cattle ranchers, there he decides he wants to bring in beef from other countries and not only lift the tariffs on that, but also figure out a way to sell it 25% below the current market price. Imagine if you're a cattle rancher today and the president of the United States announced that he's going to bring in foreign beef and sell it at 25% below what you're selling for it right now. Here's what I would ask. We're across the country. We are coast to coast. We are on urban stations, rural stations, rural America, suburban America. We're all over the place. I would love for a rancher to call up and tell me what they're thinking about this news. I can't imagine that they haven't heard about this news. And I know enough to be dangerous when it comes to, well, that's not true. I know a little bit. I follow the farm industry a little bit, graduating from Nebraska and being a Cornhusker. And being friends with farmers and understanding the plight of the farmer a little bit more than the average person. I don't think the corn comes from the produce aisle in the supermarket, right? I don't think the beef comes from the butcher. I understand that, these farmers are on the front lines every single day growing and trying to survive in a world economy. And when they put the crop in the ground, they don't know what they're going to charge for it, right? When you make a widget, you know how much you have to pay or sell that widget for to make a profit. You say what the price of that widget is. In the farm community, the markets tell you what the bushel of that corn is going to be, what the pound of that ground beef is going to be. And right now, the cattle ranchers are having a nice run. Gas prices, beef prices are up. Herds are down for all sorts of reasons. And it's really hard to rebuild the herd. Because grain prices are up, beef prices are up, right? You sell your beef and you get top dollar, but you can't wait 3 years to rebuild the heifers. And so, you know, they ranchers are saying, hey, if you want to bring down beef prices, help us with trying to rebuild the herds. This does nothing to rebuild the herds. This just undercuts the ranchers who are American ranchers. So I would love for a rancher and or a cattle rancher to sort of call up and give me his thoughts on all of this. The phone numbers is 1-844-2-McGraw, 1-844-262-4729. I am fascinated by this because President Trump has forever has championed tariffs. And, I mean, basically in one fell swoop, he's admitting that tariffs raise prices for the American consumer, after he's denied it all these many years. So it's, and then now he's undercutting his own ranchers, the own people who, look, there aren't a lot of ranchers in New York City. Okay. It's not a lot of ranchers in LA. Where are all the ranchers from? Rural America. And rural America overwhelmingly voted for President Trump. And yet here he decides to bring in 300 metric tons of ground beef to undercut the very ranchers who voted for him. It's a bold move by the president. 1-844-2-McGraw, 1-844-262-4729. I'd love to hear from a rancher. And if we get one, we'll jump you up to the front of the line. Other news today. John Roberts, the Chief Justice of the Supreme Court, issued a one-sentence ruling today allowing President Trump to continue building the ballroom at least for a while. He basically says, we're not done looking at it, and the eight other justices need more time. So the deadline was today. A lower court judge put a deadline of today for the Supreme Court to decide. So the Supreme Court said, keep building it. We'll let you know. I don't know if they put a timeline on that. So you got that going on. Speaking of tariffs, Canada and the U.S. Are negotiating. President Trump, right, threatened to put 50% tariffs on Canadian goods, except for beef. That's supposed to take effect tonight at midnight. I haven't heard anything, so we'll see what happens with that. And then we mentioned the beef imports. Let's see here. What else we got going on news-wise? I said I promised I wouldn't talk about it. But let me crack the door for a second. This story of Harry and Meghan moving back to Great Britain. I mean, seriously. I get you want to have a different stories and lighter stories. And do you know that was like the number one story clicked on the internet last night? Yesterday was Harry and Meghan moving back to the UK. You know, I wish him well. I truly do. I have no animosity towards those two. I wish him well. I wish their kids well. I wish them a long and happy life. They want to come to America and live. God love them. I'd say hi to them in the supermarket. But to be honest with you, I don't really care. I don't care. I don't care. I'm supposed to care, I think, I guess. I just don't care. He's not my prince. They're not my kings. They're not my royalty. I've made peace with the monarchy. But as Irish ancestors, their ancestors were not very nice to my ancestors. But I've gotten over it. I wish them well. I just don't get it. I don't get the fascination with it. I know some people do. God love you. It's there for you. But I don't really have a take on it at all. Don't know anything. A rare tornado hit New York City last night. Did you see the video of that? Kind of came out of nowhere. I was talking to my sister. She lives out on the island. I asked her if she was okay. Yeah, everything was battened down and everything was safe. But just a tornado sort of dropped out of the sky. Sort of, there was no warning. There was no watches. There was no nothing. Just a rare tornado to hit Rockaway Beach and some of those beaches on the south shore of Long Island. So pretty scary stuff. Mark Zuckerberg bought an Irish castle. That's nice. He didn't buy a Great Britain castle. That's for sure. All right. That's the news of the day. 1-844-2-McGraw. 1-844-262-4729. We got text messages. Phone calls are starting to come in. 1-844-2-McGraw. I'd love to talk to a cattle rancher. I'd love to know what you think about this story about President Trump importing beef from a foreign country and wanting to sell it at 25% of the cost of the markets right now. We'll do that coming up straight ahead. 1-844-2-McGraw or 1-844-262-4729. America at Night, back in a moment.
1: Call now, 844-262-4729. 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
1: All right, let's go to those phones. We got Danny and Rawa. Danny, welcome to America at Night, my friend.
2: Hey, bud. One of the things I was curious about is we were talking about taxes and what have you, and one of the things that I figured out, I actually looked this up, New York has about 9 million people as their population. Their taxes...
1: New York City.
2: New York City alone.
1: Yeah.
2: It's about $117 billion. The entire state of Florida has approximately 22 million people, and their entire tax revenue for a year is $115 billion. And Florida is much safer and much more fiscally responsible than New York. So when you talk about the tax thing, I mean, I'm kind of curious as to why you would spend more money on less than half the amount of people.
1: Well, are you comparing New York City to the state of Florida?
2: Yeah. One city, not Miami and Fort Lauderdale or anywhere else, not one county, but one city versus an entire state spends more on taxes, collects more on taxes, and has worse services than an entire state. How is that possible?
1: I don't know. I mean, I mean, that's a pretty broad statement that New York has worse services than Florida. Are the school, are the inner city schools in Florida any better than the inner city schools in New York? I mean, I don't know. Are the police better in Florida than they are in New York? I don't know about that. I mean, New York's finest.
2: Wait a minute. Hold up.
1: Yeah. I mean, New York's also talking
2: about 9 million people versus 22 million people. So, again, kind of like what I said last night, why are people leaving California and New York and going to places like Tennessee, Texas, Florida? There's a reason.
1: Well, there's a million reasons why they retire. They want to go to Florida. There's no estate income tax in Florida. But, I mean, New York's population is still growing. I mean, it isn't, they're not having net migration out of New York. You know, I don't see banks moving their headquarters to Miami.
2: I would disagree because at one point, the population of New York City was 12 million. Now it's about 9 million, so that is actually not factually correct.
1: I'd have to double check that. Are you sure the population of New York was 12? They haven't lost 3 million people.
2: At one point, and this has been many years ago, yes, that was the most populous city in the country. And since then, I believe the most populous is in Texas. And it's either, if I'm not mistaken, Dallas or Houston. And if it's not, and L.A. was the same thing, but L.A.'s population has shrunk.
1: Yeah, I have to do a little research on that. I don't think New York ever got to 12 million. I mean, it might be down from 8.5 to 8.25 or something, but if New York lost 3 million people, we would have heard about it.
2: Well, when it happened slowly over 20 years, that makes a difference. And one of the things that you said, and I missed most of your broadcast because of the Cardinals game, which unfortunately we lost.
1: Right.
2: But you said that about the beef. Trump wanted to bring it in and sell it at 25%. And
1: right.
2: Beef is kind of like oil. It's a commodity.
1: Yeah, I don't

0: I don't understand that. I'm just telling you what he said. I don't know how he would do that. He didn't explain how he would do that. That doesn't make any sense to me. I'm just telling you what he said, which was he wants to sell it at 25%. I don't know how that works.
1: You and I both know, and you and I both can agree that not everything that Trump says holds water. I mean, I like the guy, but he says some things that are outlandish.
0: Oh, look, all I know is that there are cattle ranchers tonight who are not happy. There are senators from cattle-producing states that are not happy. I got a whole bunch of quotes here that I'll roll off here on the other side of the break. Danny, thanks for the phone call.
1: I gotta go.
0: I am a slave to the clock. Thank you. I don't understand it myself. But he's bringing it in. Apparently he can drop the tariffs of this beef. We bring in tariff-free beef from Canada and Mexico due to NAFTA. But a lot of people are saying, who's got an extra 300 metric tons of beef? But even if they have this supply chain issue, it's going to come in tariff-free, undercutting, you know, it's like bringing in foreign steel to ruin the American steel workers. He's bringing foreign beef to undercut the American cattle rancher. Doesn't make any sense. America at Night, back in a moment.
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5: Here's your News Talk 1310 KNOX forecast. Lows level off around 53. Overnight, under clear skies, north winds, 5 to 10 miles an hour. Lots of sunshine Saturday, 77. Mainly clear skies Saturday night. Lows dip down to about 49. Sunshine mixed with clouds at times Sunday, with daytime highs approaching 81. 85, slight chance of rain showers Monday. I'm meteorologist Megan Mulford on News Talk 1310 KNOX. Currently 59.
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1: All right, just a quick check. Our crack staff using ChatGPT or the latest data center near you to come up with a historical population chart of New York City. About the 1875, there was 2 million people. In 1900, there was roughly 3.5 million people in New York City. In 1950, they reached 8 million people in New York City. In, 1970, it fell from a high of about 8 million to 7 million. New York City was going through a bit of a debt crisis and issues that are well documented. And I guess population dropped to about 7 million. So they lost about a million people, from 8 million to 7 million, and has rebounded. And in 2020, the latest census has the population of New York City at around 8.1 million people. So it never got to 12 million. It was right around 8 million. Yeah, so why would I say 8 million? It's according to the 2020 census, 8.8 million people. So it did not get to 12 million. All right, let's go to the phones. Sherry in Fredericksburg, Texas. Sherry, welcome to America at Night.
2: Oh, thank you, McGraw. Listen, Texas is a cattle-producing state.
1: Yes.
2: Now, forgive me if I'm a little ignorant of the facts here, but I thought there was an insect called a screwworm that's currently affecting beef here in Texas.
1: You are correct. The screwworm has affected beef and cattle. And adding to some of the reasons why the beef has shot up. But from what I understand is that we are relatively past that, if you will.
2: Huh.
1: The lingering effects are still there. The cattle ranchers, the herds have been culled. So the herds we're at the lowest number of heads of cattle since the 1950s. And so one of the reasons why beef prices are so high is supply and demand. We just don't have the supply we had, and that's one of the reasons why beef prices are so expensive. The other one is because of the price of grain and the price of cattle. If you could get top dollar for your cattle, you'd sell it off, right? You would make money since it's at the top of the market. So you have cattle ranchers who are selling their cattle. It takes, what, 3-4 years to take a calf all the way up to a mature cattle so that it can be sold. That takes 3 years. You got to feed it. You got to house it. You got to, you know, all those other things. And so that takes time. And that's expensive. So we need to come together and figure out a way to help these ranchers grow their herds, which would then naturally bring the prices down because you would get more supply. The ranchers are saying, hey, bringing beef in for the next 3 months and flooding the market with cheap beef doesn't help us, regenerate the herds. And all you're doing is lowering our prices. You're not helping the cattle ranchers at all.
2: Oh, okay. Well, all I know is I see them going by with these big round things of hay to just take out a few miles from where I live to feed them all out there, you know?
1: Yeah.
2: And they're feeding them all the time, and I think, you know, what about that screwworm thing?
1: I mean, there's been a number of cases of screwworm that is on this side of the border. And it has put a dent in some of the issues, but from everything I understand, they tried to eradicate it. We had a couple guests on talking about it, and apparently that was relatively successful, but the after effects are still with us.
2: Relatively. Okay. Yeah. Well, thank you, McGraw.
1: Thank you, Sherry. You got it. Appreciate it. David in San Francisco, you're on America at Night.
3: Oh, yeah, thanks, McGraw. Yeah, she raised an interesting point. Maybe we could bill Elon for the screw worm, because he cut the budget for the screwworm monitoring systems. It isn't bad enough that you can wipe out the screwworm, but it's you have to monitor it. And they fired so many of the inspectors that maybe we should, if Elon wants to be the richest man in the world, then maybe we should bill him for damages, sue him for causing the collapse of meat prices in America. But I think there's also an aspect of Argentinians. Donald Trump is in love with all of these dictators of the world, and apparently the dictator in Argentina, Trump has a thing going with him, and so that's why he gave this cozy deal with him back in February. And apparently they're not admitting that this meat deal that's going on right now is Argentina. It's hard to figure out which country it's coming from, but back in February it was Argentina. Oh, and the other thing, you were talking about the population there in New York. If you get to see the movie called The Apprentice, it's a movie about how Donald Trump was the apprentice to Roy Cohn, the mob lawyer.
1: Yeah, and I didn't see it, but I know the movie, Yeah,
3: that very period of time you're talking about, when the economy crashes, when its rent spikes, there were any number of different problems, and that's exactly the time that Donald Trump moves in. And I read a book once about how organized crime was taking advantage of property sales in New York, and they would intentionally ruin neighborhoods. You know, create slums, drugs on the street, all sorts of different things. And then property values would collapse, and they would sell houses out in the suburbs of New Jersey. And so the white flight of New York happened at that very period. And then, of course, Donald Trump is able to snap up land at $1 an acre, so to speak. So he got his start. And that movie, The Apprentice, really tells you a lot about the population shift there.
1: Yeah, I didn't see the movie. I remember, David, thanks for the phone call. I saw that it was out. I didn't watch the movie, but thanks for the phone call. Look, let me get some quotes here. Let's see here. Del Ficky, who has a herd of 70 cows in Pleasant Dale, Nebraska, told the Financial Times, it's a really crazy knee-jerk reaction of this administration. Can I say it surprises me from this administration? No, but it certainly angers me. Here's another one. Colin Woodall, chief executive of the National Cattlemen's Beef Association, is quoted as saying that he's disappointed by the president's statement. He says, while American cattle producers share the goal of keeping groceries affordable for consumers, flooding the market with government-subsidized below-market beef is not the way to rebuild the American cattle herd. Now, I pulled up a couple of other quotes here, see if I can find some of these other ones here. Senator Tim Sheehy of Montana, Republican, wrote that Trump's plan would further harm ranchers, most of whom are MAGA Republicans. Shahidi says, but the reality is this action will make it more difficult for American ranchers to rebuild our herd and bring prices down for the American people. And most importantly, this will harm our ranchers who feed the nation. Thomas Massey, a Republican from Kentucky, calls us a slap in the face to ranchers and consumers. He posted on Twitter, worse than socialism. Dumping foreign beef in U.S. markets can temporarily lower prices, but it won't incentivize American farmers to raise more beef. Nebraska Republican Senator Pete Ricketts said in a statement that this plan compromises Nebraska farmers and ranchers. There was another one in here that, what was it? There was another one that was actually pretty good here. It was a pretty good line. You don't put America first by putting U.S. cattle producers last, said Justin Tumper, president of the United States Cattle Association, in a statement after President Trump's announcement. And then there was one more here I wanted to get into. National Cattlemen's Beef Association President Colin Woodall also went on to say, I read that one already. Apparently, people not happy that President Trump bringing in foreign beef to undercut the American rancher, all while claiming to be for tariffs protecting Americans, except if you're a rancher. Seems like an odd move by this president. Let's go to Steve in the Upper Peninsula of Michigan. Steve, what do you got for us?
4: You need to talk more about UAPs. It would be great to hear about it because of the fact that you talk about climate change. You talk about politics, all these things. But it is important to talk about UAPs. And you said, you know, I just talk about a lot of good things. But UAPs are very important. They are here.
1: UAPs? Is he talking about UFOs? Is that what he's talking about? Yeah. I don't talk UFOs. I don't know. I what do you mean to say about them? I don't know. I don't know what to tell you. I apologize. I am derelict in my duties as a late night talk show host on America radio stations, not talking UFOs. I apologize. But again, I'll leave that to the Nighthawk. Sorry. Doug in Sheboygan, Wisconsin. Doug, what do you got for us?
5: Last night you were talking about rotary phones. Well, one day my brother and I were listening to the radio, just changing stations, and all of a sudden my mother's phone conversation came across the radio on this station. I go, what? How's this happening? So I started listening to it. I said, no. That didn't happen all the time. Sometimes it would come in, sometimes it wouldn't. But we found out she's a little more interesting person than we thought. So I just wondered if you knew why something like that would happen.
1: I don't understand. Your mother's phone call on your phone showed up on the radio? I do know that if you're using a cordless phone back in the olden days, we had a cordless phone, sometimes that would interfere with the radio signal. But if it was a rotary phone landline, I don't know. Maybe that's where the aliens come in. I don't know. Maybe your mom just called the radio station and you didn't know about it. Let's go up to John Doe. John, what do you got for us?
6: Well, I can remember back in the 50s, my grandparents had a small store, one of the little mom and pop grocery stores, and there were no tax incentives for Kroger, A&P, National. They came into Springfield, Illinois here, and there's a lot of stores that came in and just run other small stores out, and there was no tax incentives.
1: Yeah, no, I mean, there's a reason why we don't have Anvil salesmen anymore. Creative destruction. That's the nature of the beast of capitalism. But that's the natural force of things, right? But with, again, imagine... It's sad, but it's just a terrible reality, right? I mean, we have, stores come and go. Businesses come and go through, natural attrition, tastes change, bad management, a million things. But when the government puts its thumb on the scale, helping one business over another, like with the cattle ranchers, how'd you like to be a cattle rancher tonight knowing that the president of the United States is going to flood your market with cheap exports to undercut your pricing? That's your government flooding the country, flooding your market with cheap beef. Imagine doing that to small businesses when they bring in a Walmart or an Amazon or something, right? That's exactly what's going on. That was exactly my point the other night. Let's do this. Quick break. America at Night. Back in a moment.
0: 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Not a problem. 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
1: Hey, we got time for a quick phone call. Let's sneak one in here. Sam in Rutland, Vermont. Sam, you're on America at Night. Hello.
20: Great to talk to you. I was just hearing that last segment, and you mentioned James Woods, and you apparently, most of his work apparently plays not nice people.
1: Right.
20: But it came to mind, if I'm correct, I think James Woods portrayed the co-founder of AA, Bill Wilson.
1: Yes. Yeah. I am. The movie was I Am Bill W. It was fantastic. He was great in that.
20: Yeah. Right?
1: Yeah.
20: So I just wanted to let folks know that he didn't play exclusively rotten guy.
1: That's what makes him a great actor, right? I mean, he plays a swarmy guy in a movie, and you think he's a swarmy guy because he played a bad guy, but he's not.
20: Right. That's our human nature, and it's powerful. But I'm a retired therapist. I was working in a dual addiction retreat center in Vermont in 40 odd years ago, 76. I'm looking around. That's when 12-step programs, they were known. But I'm thinking they're underutilized, and it's the most mass effective treatment today. And I say, am I crazy, or is this a profoundly useful natural national resource?
1: Yeah.
20: And 10 years later, it was really it exploded with 12-step programs for all kinds of problems and challenges.
1: Yeah, sure. Yeah,
20: and,
1: so that was good stuff.
20: I'm a big fan. So,
1: Sam, thank you for calling in, Sam. I appreciate you letting us know you're out there. Great stuff. Great way to end the week. Yeah, that was, I want to say it was a TV movie. It was with James Woods, James Garner, who James Garner could read the phone book. And I want to say Joe Beth Williams was in it for some reason. And it was a TV movie, and it was called My Name is Bill W. And James Garner was fantastic. And I mean, he was just absolutely wonderful. We should probably get James Woods on the show. All right, well, that's going to do it for us. You want to go to Duke's, or do you want to go to Joe's? And we'll go to Joe's for one. And I'll meet you at Joe's for one. That's going to do it for us. A great week of shows. Thanks for putting up with me. Too many people to get in. You got to call in early with open phones. Everyone waits to call in late, and I can't get everybody in. Call in earlier. The earlier, the better. I'll put you on hold, and we'll try and do it on Monday. Don't forget about the voicemails, too. You can always call in and leave a voicemail. We'll get to those as well. That's going to do it for us for the week. We're back Monday with a whole new week of shows. Our executive director is Alex Hinton. Our engineer tonight is Richard Good. I'm McGraw Millhaven. And this is America at Night on Westwood One. Have a great weekend, everybody.
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6: ABC News, I'm Dave Backer. An investigation is now underway after a small Cessna plane crashed near a remote military radar site in Alaska. 8 on board, no survivors. NTSB Alaska Regional Chief Clint Johnson says the aircraft missed its initial approach amid foggy conditions Thursday around noon and crashed on the second landing attempt.
26: The pilots in this case were navigating solely by instruments. Weather conditions would not allow them to actually visually see the ground.
6: As reservoir levels sink lower in Lake Mead and Lake Powell, the Department of the Interior ordering steep cuts to the amount of Colorado River water that will be delivered to California, Nevada, and Arizona. Amid growing American concerns about the cost of living, President Trump says he'll temporarily waive a tariff on imported beef for 90 days. 9 hurt Friday night after a swing ride malfunction at Wilson County, Tennessee State Fair. Officials say most of the injuries involved legs and the hurt expected to recover. This is ABC News. The Department of Justice has agreed to settle a case against a prominent social media company.
27: The Justice Department and TikTok have agreed to a $400 million settlement in a case that claimed TikTok violated child privacy laws. It marks one of the largest recoveries ever obtained in a case like this, with TikTok agreeing to pay $300 million immediately and another $100 million after an order vacating a prior consent decree has been filed. The DOJ first sued the company in 2024, claiming TikTok stored, collected, and processed data from children on the platform without getting parental consent. Mike Dubusky, ABC News.
6: The company has made strides in their efforts to better comply with the law since the lawsuit was filed, according to the DOJ. NASA has announced that the Artemis II crew will receive the Congressional Space Medal of Honor. President Trump will present the award to NASA astronauts Reid Wiseman, Victor Glover, Christina Cook, and Canadian Space Agency astronaut Jeremy Hansen next Friday. Dave Packer, ABC News.
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30: Here's your News Talk 1310 KNOX forecast. Lows level off around 53. Overnight, under clear skies, north winds 5 to 10 miles an hour. Lots of sunshine Saturday, 77. Mainly clear skies Saturday night. Lows dip down to about 49. Sunshine mixed with clouds at times Sunday, with daytime highs approaching 81. 85, slight chance of rain showers Monday. I'm meteorologist Megan Mulford on News Talk 1310 KNOX. Currently 59.
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1: Text messages and voicemail in hour number three. And my goal for the show tonight is to not talk about where Meghan Markle and Prince Harry are going to live. I don't really care. I wish them well. I don't wish them any ill will. But for the life of me, I can't figure out why that is the story of the week. I don't care. Good luck. Good luck to them. I wish them well. I'm glad they were here. I hope they reconcile with their mom, their dad, their whoever, right? Their brother, sister-in-law. Good luck to them. I just don't care. So that's the goal tonight, not to talk about that. We are going to talk about Matt Wolf, entertainment guru, is going to join us a little bit later on, because that's in hour number two. Also in hour number two, I had a chance last time I was in New York to go visit the Museum of Broadway. And I went, and I kind of went reluctantly, because a friend of mine said, you have to go check out the Museum of Broadway. And I love a good Broadway theater. I love a good Broadway show. I love a night out. I've always loved it. But I was like, really, what possibly could the Museum of Broadway show me? I was blown away. Oh, my goodness, it was fantastic. So we're going to talk to the woman who has created the Museum of Broadway. And the USA Today has called it one of the best museums in the country. And, yes, that's even including Cooperstown. So we're going to talk to the head of the Museum of Broadway in hour number two. In hour number one, we talked with him, it was late last week or early this week, because President Trump announced that he invoked North Korea, right? The one story that he backed off on some of the exercises with the military with South Korea. But then the next day or two, he talks about he wants to have a meeting with Kim Jong-un. And North Korea is back in the news. They're helping Russia. They're helping China. China's helping North Korea. Russia's helping North Korea. North Korea's helping Russia. And North Korea is helping Iran. And so there needs to be a little bit of a deep dive into North Korea. So we're going to do that with this guest we had on earlier in the week, who was fantastic. We ran out of time talking to him, so we invited him back. And that's what we are going to do next. So stay right there. If you have a question, if you have a question or a comment, I'll try and work that into the conversation. And the text line is alive and well. I have it open here in the studio in front of me on a monitor. So if you have a question or a comment and you want me to sort of work it into the conversation, feel free. I'll do the best I can. 1-844-2-McGraw, 1-844-262-4729. Stay right there. Dr. Bruce Bechtel, who is a professor of political science at Angelo State University and a former senior North Korea intelligence analyst for the Defense Intelligence Agency, is going to be our next. We're going to talk North Korea all hour. Stay right there. America at Night. Back in a moment.
0: From the heart of America, this is America at Night with McGraw-Milhaven.
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21: 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It appears by its own numbers, the U.S. government seems insolvent. 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
0: Coming to you from the heart of the nation, this is America at Night with McGraw-Milhaven.
1: President Trump has invoked North Korea. Hasn't been on the radar for a while, so we thought we'd do a deep dive into it tonight. Professor of Political Science at Angelo State University in Texas. He's also a senior North Korea intelligence analyst for the Defense Intelligence Agency. He's also written a book called Rogue Allies, the strategic partnership between Iran, North Korea, and Syria. He's a retired U.S. Marine. He is also considered one of the foremost experts on North Korea's military strategy. Dr. Bruce Bechtel, welcome back to America at Night. Thanks for joining us.
8: Thanks so much for having me. It's great to be here.
1: You betcha. Let's go back to Trump's first term when he met with Kim Jong-un a few times. Did anything come of that? Was that beneficial in any way, shape, or form for the U.S.?
8: It was not. And let me, if I may, let me go back to North Korean negotiating strategy. The negotiating strategy when it comes to nuclear weapons for North Korea has always been, going back to the agreed framework which Kim Jong-un's grandfather signed in 1994, it's always been talk to the United States, get all of the concessions they can, and then back out at the moment when they actually have to do verification. And that's exactly what happened in the 2018-2019 talks between Trump and Kim. Trump and Kim, the last time that they met, Kim agreed to dismantle some of his facilities, the facilities at Yongbyon, which is a very large facility north of Pyongyang. He agreed to do that, but when Trump said, well, what about these other facilities, which are other facilities we obviously had confirmed existed, Kim said, no, I'm not going to do that. And that's when Trump got up and walked away from the talks. And that's what came out of the talks with Kim Jong-un. Now, please allow me to bring something else up here. And that's in 2018. Thank you, sir. Yeah. In 2018, President Trump had a lot more leverage over North Korea. Both Russia and China were, at least back then, still tacitly following the sanctions requirements that were laid down by the United Nations on North Korea. That was 2018 and 2019. That situation no longer exists. Obviously, Russia has completely thrown the sanctions out. They're giving North Korea everything they want. China is largely doing the same thing, but Russia is the big sugar daddy right now and has been since the war in Ukraine started. So one wonders, what is the leverage that the president could use against North Korea as far as sanctions go and lifting them? Because what do they care? They're getting everything that they need as far as it goes for what their nation needs economically and what they need to do to build up their military from their two big allies, Russia and China.
1: Okay, I'll get to that sanctions question in a second, but I want to follow up what North Korea has been doing since those talks with Trump failed. Since then, have they not expanded their nuclear arsenal?
8: They have expanded their nuclear arsenal. And as you heard Trump mention nuclear weapons, the South Koreans actually, this is recently Trump has mentioned, the South Koreans and RAND Corporation as well actually assess that North Korea has about 120 nuclear weapons. Now, please allow me to describe what that is. For a highly enriched uranium program like North Korea has and Iran has, what that probably means is that many warheads that can be fit on a missile. For example, the Nodong, known as the Karamshar in Iran, can fit a 500-kilogram nuclear warhead on it and then fire. And the same goes with their IRBM, which is the Musudan, and their ICBM, which is their liquid-fueled ICBM, is the Hwasong-15. So not only have they expanded their manufacturing, the numbers in their manufacturing of nuclear warheads, they have also expanded on the number of platforms they have that can successfully carry that nuclear warhead.
1: Let me ask you this question, and again, I apologize for the rudimentary question of this, but why did we collectively as the world allow North Korea to get a nuclear weapon and to get numerous nuclear weapons, and yet the world doesn't want Iran to get a nuclear weapon?
8: Well, that's a very good question. With North Korea, it sort of evolved solely, as of course it has with Iran, but with North Korea, they got their nuclear weapon very slowly and gradually, first from the Russians, although they developed it from non-combatant nuclear capabilities they got from the Russians. That was their plutonium system. Their ATU system they got undercover from the Pakistanis. That was the nukes for missiles deal that they made with the Pakistanis. They traded largely. There was some cash involved as well. Nodong missiles that Pakistan could point at India for all of the technology and the components for a highly enriched uranium program, which the Pakistanis helped them build. By the time the United States had figured out they were doing that and told them to stop, they already had the program developed. So the best action to take on that was considered by both Democrat and Republican administrations to put heavy sanctions on them, which they did. Unfortunately, those sanctions have not prevented them from buying dual-use materials they need for both their nuclear program and their ballistic missile program. That is North Korea. With Iran, it's been much different. They have constantly denied that they even had a nuclear program. And there was some confusion in both our intelligence community and that of our allies, the Europeans, about how far advanced it was, et cetera. But they did, when they were having talks with us, before we went to war in February, telling us they were only a couple of weeks away from weaponizing their highly enriched uranium. They said that to us. That takes us to the last aspect of that, which is, I'm not saying it's a feel-good thing to say, but it is something that's important to consider, and that's

0: course, Israel. However, and we can talk about this later this evening if you want as well. However, they have pursued and have an ICBM program that the North Koreans have assisted them with. And I can give you details on that if you like. But why would you pursue an ICBM program as the Iranian government if you don't want to target somebody who's much farther away than Israel? Well, who would that be? That would be us. So there are differences between the nuclear program and the threat to the United States, certainly, between Iran and North Korea. They're both a threat. It's just that most analysts consider Iran more of a threat than North Korea because of intent.
1: Interesting. Dr. Bruce Bechtel, our guest, professor of political science at Angelo State University. He is also one of the foremost experts on North Korean military strategy. Okay, you're mentioning the close relationship between North Korea and Russia and China. But as you were on the show earlier, I think it was this week or last week, just recap what you touched on there. North Korea is helping Iran with its nuclear capabilities and its missile capabilities. Take us through that for a moment.
0: Okay, well, would you like me to hit the missiles first? Because that's a lot.
1: I got 4 minutes till the next break, so you got 4 minutes. Take the floor, whatever you want to tell us.
0: Okay, North Korea has contributed to to Iran's ballistic missile capability with SRBMs. Many of those systems, or the advanced models of those systems, that were built with the help of the North Koreans at the short-range ballistic missile level, and those missiles have hit U.S. bases and Arab neighbors' bases and housing, etc. They also have an MRBM, which is built from the Nodong, which is a Korean missile, North Korean missile that comes from the 1990s. There's two missiles they evolved from that. One has a range of 1,950 kilometers. The other has a range of 1,700 kilometers. They can both hit Israel very effectively. And they have an IRBM, an intermediate range ballistic missile, that has a range of 3,500 to 4,000 kilometers. But what the Iranians did, of course, with the help of the North Koreans, was they put a gigantic warhead on that, about 2 tons almost. And that warhead is equipped with cluster munitions. And they fired that at Israel several times, sometimes successfully, but almost always not, because of the great ballistic missile defense that Israel has. Now, if you're going to ask me about contribution, and ask me later about the ICBM, I'd love to talk about that. But if you're going to ask me about the nuclear weaponization capabilities, there's a lot in the press about North Korea's contributions back in the early 2000s. And there's been argument over that. But one thing there is no argument about is that North Korea built those underground facilities to house the uranium centrifuges and other aspects of their weaponization program at Natanz and Isfahan. And those facilities were so well built by the North Koreans that the Israelis didn't even have anything that could take them out. So that's why we had to send in those B-2s in the summer of 2025. So there's been a lot of contributions, and thus far I've just run through the stuff that's able to pose a threat in the region and what North Korea has given them as far as missiles and nuclear support goes.
1: Okay, and so this friendship between North Korea and Iran, and this, for dare I say it, this axis of evil between Russia and China, Iran and North Korea, you're saying that all of that is basically making the sanctions the world is putting on North Korea useless?
0: Yeah, I mean, I hate to put it that way, but the fact that Russia and China are no longer enforcing those sanctions means North Korea can get all of the dual-use materials they need to produce these weapons systems and the capabilities that they're proliferating elsewhere, including Iran. It also means that North Korea's worries about power and oil and foodstuffs, as very underfed population, they're able to get that now because they get it from countries like Russia, China, and Iran. Thus, the CRNK, the CRNK, that people have just started talking about in the past year.

0: or so.
1: Dr. Bruce Bechtel, our guest. Hold that thought, Professor. I will come back. I'll ask you about those ICBMs and about this idea that President Trump floated about wanting to meet with Kim Jong-un again here sometime in the fall. He's a professor of political science at Angelo State University. He's also a senior North Korean intelligence analyst for the Defense Intelligence Agency. His book is called Rogue Nations, the Strategic Partnership Between Iran, North Korea, and Syria. And he is recognized as one of the world's most foremost authorities on North Korea. He's Dr. Bruce Bechtel. More with him in a minute on America at Night.
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1: 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And Monday night, Broncos, Chiefs. 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
6: Here's your News Talk 1310 KNOX forecast. Clear skies overnight with a low of 53. Northwesterly winds 5 to 10 miles an hour. High temperatures reach up to 77. Saturday, mainly clear skies. Lows level off around 47. Saturday night, mainly clear. Sunshine mixed with clouds at times Sunday with a high of 81. 84, slight chance of rain showers Monday. I'm meteorologist Megan Mulford on News Talk 1310 KNOX. Right now, it's 58 degrees.
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9: Our guest is a retired U.S. Marine, former senior intelligence officer, and he is also served on the joint staff in the Pentagon and is an internationally recognized as one of the world's foremost authorities on North Korean military strategy. Dr. Bruce Bechtel is our guest. Doctor, let me ask you this question. President Trump has been very critical of NATO for not wanting to help out in the Middle East. He's called out Spain. He's called out South Korea for not helping. But he buddies up and is very friendly and says flattering things about North Korea, who's actually helping Iran. Circle this square for me. Why is he critical of our allies and yet very friendly with the regime that's actually helping his enemy?
10: Question. And it's the question, really, tonight, right? It is very disturbing to me that South Korea, which is, the country most threatened by North Korea, at least everything except their ICBMs, and given all that North Korea has done with Iran, is very hesitant to join the United States in any of this activity. But, in recent days, yesterday and today, in fact, President Lee from South Korea actually said that he fully supports President Trump's move to tone down the exercises, which, as you know, were defensive exercises, and have dialogue with Kim Jong-un. Of course, this is a very left-of-center president in South Korea. He is like the left is in South Korea, convinced that the best way to deal with North Korea is to downplay any readiness and capabilities that the North Koreans might consider offensive. So he's been very supportive of what President Trump did in toning down the exercise and in meeting with Kim Jong-un. In fact, I think that's what President Lee wants. But as for the Europeans, they are threatened by North Korean weapons. Certainly Iran has been not shy about saying that their IRBM can hit London. That is a quote. The Iranians actually came out and said that. They got that IRBM from the North Koreans. So it's very interesting that President Trump has said this. I'm sure that the Europeans are hopeful that if he does have talks with Kim Jong-un, that those talks go well. It's just that the evidence points to that not happening. We've got precedent for that going back all the way to 2018. We've got precedent, you know, going back to all the way to Kim's dad and his grandfather. So I think the European countries, NATO countries, are certainly, most certainly, disturbed by that happening and don't expect a whole lot to come out of it.
9: Well, first of all, you were on the show. The last time you were on the show, you suspected that South Korea was sort of encouraging President Trump to call off some of those defensive exercises. And it turns out, you know, a few days later, your gut was exactly right. But speak to that for a moment. This is interesting. You're saying that you believe that Trump is willing to meet with or trying to set up a meeting with Kim Jong-un on behalf of South Korea, because the more you placate him, the more you sort of, I mean, what's the strategy there to meet with him, to try and get him to not help Iran?
10: Well, I'm glad that you use the word placate, because certainly that's the policy, tacitly the policy that the South Korean government is following with the North Koreans. They don't want to do anything that appears this current government, led by President Lee, does not want to do anything that appears threatening. And as far as the talks, at least if they go the way they did last time, when those talks were initiated in 2018, the South Koreans were not involved in those. That, as you know, that was President Trump and President Lee and Kim Dae-jung. So I'm not saying there won't be talks between South Korea and North Korea, but they are talks between Trump and Kim are unlikely to involve the South. And in fact, North Korea has specifically ignored any outreach from South Korea to try and get involved in talks, you know, in recent months and over the past year or so. So it's quite interesting.
9: Yeah, and you also alluded to the fact that if President Trump does meet with North Korea again, he's not holding as many cards as he has back in 2018.
10: That's correct. Again, in 2018, the big Trump card that President Trump had was, of course, the sanctions. I mean, the North Koreans under sanctions, it wasn't just the United States, it was the European Union, it was individual sanctions by South Korea and Japan and Singapore, etc. So getting those sanctions lifted would have been hugely helpful for the North Korean economy. And even though a lot of those sanctions were not specifically by the United States, as you know, the United States frequently takes the lead in the world on things like sanctions initiatives. So it was Kim's hope that those talks would lead to sanctions being lifted, which of course did not happen because Trump walked away from the talks when Kim refused to let us verify where their highly enriched uranium facilities were, at least all of them. So this is a big concern. We just don't have that leverage anymore in the United States because of the economic trade now that is going on so actively, especially between Russia and North Korea, but China as well. I think it's important to note that both China and Russia blew up the UN panel of experts a couple of years ago in the middle of the Ukraine war. They just basically voted to get rid of it, and you need a united vote of the five UN Security Council permanent members in order to keep something like that going. And two of them, well, one said, let's get rid of it. The other didn't vote. That was China. So there you go. That takes away the vast majority of the leverage that our president would have with Kim Jong-un. So one should ask, in my opinion, what is the leverage? What is it that we can tell North Korea we can do in order for them to give up their nuclear weapons or to take a less aggressive posture towards the South or to stop their massive proliferation to the Middle East, to Africa, and Russia? What leverage is it we have to move them in that direction? And I don't know what the answer to that is.
9: Hold that thought, Bruce Bechtel. You wanted me to ask you about the ICBMs. You said ask me about the ICBMs later. I want to ask you about that before we run out of time. What about the ICBMs?
10: Okay. Well, if you have a couple of minutes.
9: Yep.
10: In 2013, I was drinking at a bar in San Angelo, Texas, and I got a phone call from a reporter in D.C. saying, Bruce, what do you know about North Korea developing an 80-ton rocket booster for an ICBM? My reaction was, what? Wait, what are you talking about? And it turns out he had heard from some secret source at the Pentagon that that's exactly what they were doing, an 80-ton rocket booster for an ICBM. Nothing from the U.S. government, not a peep. I started looking into it, and I was seeing press sources and think tanks that had started talking about this as well. In 2015, according to this same reporter, the North Koreans were actually had not only developed this ICBM, but they were shipping parts and components to Iran and helping them to develop it as well. That was 2015 as the JCPOA talks were going on. Again, no peep from the U.S. government, not a word. Right after the JCPOA was signed, weeks after that, the United States Treasury Department sanctioned North Korea and Iran for North Korea's contributions, their proliferation to Iran to help them develop an 80-ton rocket booster for an ICBM. In October of 2017, the North Koreans launched an ICBM with an 80-ton rocket booster based on the Ukrainian RD, as in Romeo Delta, 250. Successfully, they again launched that ICBM in 2020 and 2023. Now, in 2020, the Treasury Department again sanctioned both Iran and North Korea for the development of this ICBM, which by now had already been tested successfully by the proliferator, North Korea. In 2021, the UN panel of experts actually put out this long report with lots and lots of appendices describing exactly how that had happened and even said that North Korea had proliferated key components, vital components is the word they used, for this missile. What does vital components mean? Probably the second stage of a two-stage ICBM. So as of 2021, the North Koreans had provided the Iranians everything they needed for an ICBM that has a range of 8,000 miles and can hit the United States. That ICBM is the Hwasong-18, and it has been successfully tested. So if somebody is to say to you or in public, well, the Iranians don't have an ICBM, well, please look at the evidence. Please look at the Treasury Department's two sanctions. Please look at the UN panel of experts, and please read the evidence as laid out over the past 12 years.
9: Have we been able to destroy that in the last couple of months with bombing, or is that not how it works?
10: Boy, you asked the tough questions, man. I love this. That's actually what I've been saying, you know, since February is, God, I hope they destroyed that thing. If you look at pictures, you know, the film from what's been going on in the war, they haven't been very specific, the United States, that is to say, about telling us what kinds of missiles they destroyed. So this is a gigantic missile, as you can imagine. It's an 80-ton rocket booster for a two-stage missile. You know, it's big. But I have not seen whether it's been destroyed or not. A lot of those facilities that have been destroyed were underground, where they tried to pull one out, and we saw it, and then were able to go target the whole facility. So there's no telling if they have destroyed this missile or several of these missiles or not. If the Iranians are smart, they have done like what the North Koreans have done, and they have dispersed their missiles, each type, at several different locations, because that's what the North Koreans have done at their facilities in North Korea. So one hopes that they've destroyed some or perhaps all of them, but there's no evidence that they've done that yet. So at least for now, this remains quite compelling.
9: I got about 3 minutes left, Dr. Bruce Bechtel, and you are fascinating, and I appreciate all the insight. I'm just curious as to your thoughts on the JCPOA. Was it a good deal? Was it a bad deal? Are you glad the U.S. got out of it? What are your thoughts on that?
10: Well, unfortunately, the JCPOA, in my opinion, did not address the exact problem with Iran. In other words, the JCPOA went after Iran's nuclear program and nothing else. And it froze, but did not dismantle the program. And it only froze it for 10 years. And, you know, I hate to say this, but, you know, my father, who's also, well, he's passed away, but he was a professor too. He used to say the sign of an idiot is somebody who keeps making the same mistakes over and over again, right? Well, we made that same mistake with North Korea. They froze but did not dismantle their nuclear program. So why a few years later would we make the same mistake with Iran? Plus, the JCPOA did not address Iran's ballistic missile program. It did not address their support to terrorism, which was huge and has been huge right up until February of this year. So I think the deal was incomplete, and it really did not focus on understanding and verifying exactly what was going on. And that's a big issue. So I think the JCPOA was incomplete, did not do everything that our policymakers had hoped it would do. With or without the JCPOA, I honestly believe we would be right where we are right now with Iran and its nuclear program and its ballistic missile program, its support to terrorism, et cetera. So there's where we are.
9: Yeah, real quick, I got 1 minute left, Professor. How beneficial has North Korea been to Russia in its fight with Ukraine?
10: Well, let me put it this way. This will blow your mind. It really shows the weakness of the Russian military-industrial complex. Since late 2023, 50% of the munitions that have been fired into Ukraine have come from North Korea, and one-third of the ballistic missiles. That sounds crazy, but it's absolutely true, as confirmed by the United Nations, by Ukrainian intelligence, by U.S. intelligence, and by the Korean Institute for Defense Analysis in Seoul. That's a lot. So, I mean, you can literally say that North Korea's contributions to Russia have been a game changer and been able to help this conflict continue, with the Russians pouring all of those munitions and missiles, et cetera, into Ukrainian cities, towns, and military targets.
9: That's Dr. Bruce Bechtel, and if you ever find him at a bar, buy him a beer and let him sit and tell you all the stories. Author of Rogue Allies, the strategic partnership between Iran, North Korea, and Syria. Doctor, thank you very much for great insight. Thank you for your time, and we hope to talk to you down the road.
10: Me too. Thanks so much for having me, and have a great weekend.
9: America at Night, back in a moment.
8: From the heart of America, this is America at Night with McGraw-Milhaven.
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9: 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You're taking a walk, you're on the treadmill, you're walking the dog, you're driving to work. You can listen to it again if you missed any portion of it. Riveting information. Information that I tell you what, that's some rock-solid information from the person who was in the room. And pretty nuanced and pretty important stuff. I thought it was a riveting hour with our professor. So it's nice of him to come join us. And that's what radio does best. I'm sorry. Cable TV gives you a sugar high. You know, they'll tell you 17 different ways that Meghan Markle and Prince Harry are moving to England. Great. How does that affect our lives? But an hour with a professor who has been there, done that, and sort of telling you behind the scenes what's going on with the Middle East and North Korea and Russia and Ukraine. And some rock solid information. Good stuff. Unfiltered. Straight from the source. Stay right there. More to come. The executive director is Alex Hinton. Our engineer tonight is Richard Good. I'm McGraw-Milhaven, and this is America at Night on Westwood One.

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7: 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Justin Wozmik, far down goal! 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
9: ABC News, I'm Dave Packer. 50% tariffs on Canadian goods in effect as trade talks collapse. Earlier this week, President Trump announced a pause on tariffs on Canadian goods.
10: We, by the way, probably have a deal with Canada.
9: Not so fast. Friday night, late, Prime Minister Mark Carney announcing that Canada is suspending trade negotiations with the U.S., citing last-minute changes to U.S. proposed terms that he described as unfair and uneconomic. Amid growing American concerns about the cost of living, President Trump says he'll temporarily waive a tariff on imported beef for 90 days. Today, President Trump in South Carolina.
11: Well, we want to get the beef prices down, so we'll get them down a little bit. And that's what people want, that's what the voters want, and that's what I want.
9: That was on Friday. U.S. ranchers and some Republican lawmakers blasting the decision. An investigation underway after a small Cessna plane crashed near a remote military radar site in Alaska. All 8 people on board died. This is ABC News. An 18-year-old is facing charges in the murder of his girlfriend. His mother has also been charged. ABC's Aaron Katursky explains.
12: Royce Moser is charged with killing Caroline Heinz, who was starting her freshman year at Penn West, California University near Pittsburgh. After she failed to return to her dorm, police said they found her body early Thursday morning in the back of her car. Investigators said Moser told them the two were talking when he got angry, then had a demon take over him and tell him to stab Caroline. Police said the teen then called his mother, who told him she would help him clean the car with disinfectant spray. She told him to take a bath and then shower while she allegedly threw out the knife and put his clothes in the washing machine.
9: Both mother and son are in custody. He's charged with homicide. She's charged with evidence tampering. As the Duke and Duchess of Sussex plan their return to the UK, a British judge ordered the UK's Prince Harry and 6 others to pay the publisher of the Daily Mail $13 million as part of a failed invasion of privacy case. Dave Packer, ABC News.
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12: Near collapse back in the late 80s, early 90s, because that was caused by an echo chamber effect where the CEO was only being told what he wanted to hear, and was completely unaware of the problems the company was having, and so didn't correct them and got fired. So the trend's looking pretty ugly, at least in those industries.
13: Yeah, we're speaking with Rob Enderle, tech analyst, also founder and principal analyst at the Enderle Group, and we're looking at this new report from Goldman Sachs about AI's impact on the labor market. I get the sense, correct me if I'm wrong, that we're kind of going to go through these different phases for how AI is used and or perceived in the workplace.
12: Yeah, right now, I mean, there was just a report out a couple days back that looked how young people trust the tech bros, the heads of tech companies, and they don't, not even a little bit. Yeah. So that which kind of I think conveys over to AI the lack of trust for AI and the belief that AI is going to take your job is pretty pronounced. And the younger you are, apparently, the more pronounced it is.
13: All right. So at some point, could that change?
12: Well, if there was an effort to change the perception of AI with respect to work, yeah. But I'm not seeing that effort. Right now, AI appears to be largely marketed on the idea it's going to save you labor cost. It's consuming a massive amount of resources. And the AI companies are anything but profitable. And we've got growth patterns where companies like NVIDIA are paying for data centers that then turn around and buy NVIDIA products, and that's something that's not sustainable either, because there's no external capital coming in from the outside. It's just the tech industry funding itself to fund itself, and if at any point people say, hey, you know, this AI thing isn't working for us at scale, this is going to collapse really fast, and it has the potential of making the .com collapse look like a picnic. And so there's a real concern here that and of course this all happens at a time when the SEC has been pretty much gutted and muzzled. So the So some of the activities are pretty scary. It looks like we've got insider trading problems and a bunch of stuff going on all at the same time. So I'm very nervous about what's going to happen with this market over the next couple of years.
13: Wow. Who besides the U.S., by the way, is kind of embracing AI in the workplace?
12: Germany, certainly, Australia, are the two other most pronounced companies, but through most of the developed world, AI is moving pretty aggressively. In the emerging countries, not so rapidly, only about 10 to 15% deployment, but pretty much everybody and their brother in the West is trying to deploy this stuff as quickly as possible, and it's putting some real tension on the labor market.
13: Thanks, Rob. Rob Enderle, founder and principal analyst at the Enderle Group. Coming up next on This Weekend, keeping pets safe in this extreme heat.

0: I'm not one to say I told you so, but I switched to Pure Talk over a year ago, and ever since, I've been telling people there's no better wireless company out there. 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
14: Here's your News Talk 1310 KNOX forecast. Lows level off around 51. Overnight, under partly cloudy skies, winds out of the northwest, 5 to 10 miles an hour. High temperatures reach up to 77. Saturday, ample sunshine expected. Mainly clear Saturday night. Lows dip down to about 47. Low 80s Sunday, turning warmer Monday, with highs in the mid-80s and showers. I'm meteorologist Megan Mulford on News Talk 1310 KNOX. Currently 57.
15: You know, to avoid really excessive exertion, they could do some limited exercise in the summertime.
16: Okay. And what about pest control? What are the suggestions there?
15: Yeah, a really good point. I mean, obviously in North Carolina, for example, if you're in the southeastern United States, we're always worried about heartworms because of mosquitoes. So obviously make sure that you're up to date with your heartworm preventative if you're in a heartworm endemic area. Ticks are also really another real important thing. Ticks do spread some pretty nasty diseases that dogs can get from a tick bite. So again, there are lots of products on the market that do provide an all-in-one. They provide a dewormer, they provide tick control, and they provide heartworm control. But those things are really important for ticks. You know, obviously checking your animal for ticks after you've been in an area with tall grass, for example, is always a good idea to make sure that, you know, if you've seen ticks, that you can get them removed. But preventative does help. So I think those things are really important in the summertime, especially the ticks and the heartworms because of the mosquitoes.
16: So let's say the heat.

0: 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And even DiCaprio had to wait 22 years to win an Oscar. You can wait until your destination. 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
6: 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He's been a professor at two major universities, been a teacher for over 40 years. 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
6: Yeah, it is.
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0: investigation is now underway after a small Cessna plane crashed near a remote military radar site in Alaska. 8 on board, no survivors. NTSB Alaska Regional Chief Clint Johnson says the aircraft missed its initial approach amid foggy conditions Thursday around noon and crashed on the second landing attempt.
1: The pilots in this case were navigating solely by instruments. Weather conditions would not allow them to actually visually see the ground.
0: As reservoir levels sink lower in Lake Mead and Lake Powell, the Department of the Interior ordering steep cuts to the amount of Colorado River water that will be delivered to California, Nevada, and Arizona. Amid growing American concerns about the cost of living, President Trump says he'll temporarily waive a tariff on imported beef for 90 days. 9 hurt Friday night after a swing ride malfunction at Wilson County, Tennessee State Fair. Officials say most of the injuries involved legs and the hurt expected to recover. This is ABC News. The Department of Justice has agreed to settle a case against a prominent social media company.
2: The Justice Department and TikTok have agreed to a $400 million settlement in a case that claimed TikTok violated child privacy laws. It marks one of the largest recoveries ever obtained in a case like this, with TikTok agreeing to pay $300 million immediately and another $100 million after an order vacating a prior consent decree has been filed. The DOJ first sued the company in 2024, claiming TikTok stored, collected, and processed data from children on the platform without getting parental consent. Mike Dubusky, ABC News.
0: The company has made strides in their efforts to better comply with the law since the lawsuit was filed, according to the DOJ. NASA has announced that the Artemis II crew will receive the Congressional Space Medal of Honor. President Trump will present the award to NASA astronauts Reid Wiseman, Victor Glover, Christina Cook, and Canadian Space Agency astronaut Jeremy Hansen next Friday. Dave Packer, ABC News.
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9: Here's your News Talk 1310 KNOX forecast. Ample sunshine expected today with daytime highs approaching 77. North winds 8 to 15 miles per hour. Lows level off around 47. Tonight, mainly clear skies. Mainly sunny tomorrow, high of 81. Mid-80s Monday with a slight chance of rain showers. Low 80s, mainly clear Tuesday. I'm meteorologist Jennifer Wojcicki on News Talk 1310 KNOX. Right now, it's 55 degrees.
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19: Well, it seems the Democrat Socialists of America are not trying to hide their light under a bushel. They're admitting right up front what it is they plan to do this country. And then the question is whether or not voters will actually vote for that nonsense. Welcome to the Lars Larson Show on what we like to call Conspiracy Theory Thursday. And it's a day when you're invited to call, just as you are any other day of the week. It just happens to be that day, or over the years, we found an awful lot of conspiracy theories were launched on Conspiracy Theory Thursday. So, if you want to join the best conversation in talk journalism, it's here every day at 866-HEY-LARS. That's 866-439-5277. Send your emails to talk@LarsLarson.com. Let me tell you what's coming up this hour, and then I'll get to Abdul El Sayed and what he has in mind when it comes to private property and private companies in America. First of all, millions of Americans are packing up and heading south, and it's not about the weather. Is your blue state taxing you right out the door? Kids underwent life-changing procedures, so-called, while hospitals made millions. Was that about helping children or just making cash? Expose alleged fraud in California, and you could face a $10,000 fine, or even jail time under a brand new law. Is California trying to silence citizen journalists like Nick Shirley? And take just a moment to cast a vote in my X poll. You're going to find the poll question at Lars Larson Show. You can also find it on my website at LarsLarson.com. Today's question, and it does take a little explanation. Would you buy a home in a neighborhood where the Homeowners Association, HOA, tracks every single car that comes and goes from that neighborhood? I'm not a big fan of HOAs at all. In fact, I kind of despise them. Tina and I have had to live in HOAs before. We've chosen to buy a house, and it is a choice. And I always emphasize that to people. When people say, well, my HOA is doing X or Y or Z to me, I always say, well, you chose to live in an HOA. I know that, because I've done the same thing in the past. And since then, both Tina and I have said, we don't want to live in a homeowners association. There are a lot of things not to like about it. This may or may not be one of them. Homeowners associations around America, hundreds of them, are now signing up for service from Flock Safety. Flock Safety is the camera company that puts up automated license plate readers and then shares the information, sometimes with law enforcement, sometimes just with the folks at the HOA. So if an HOA is gathering that kind of video data on your license plates, is that the kind of HOA that you would choose to live in? Now, here's what one resident in Lake Saranac, New York said. It's not that I have a problem with security cameras. It's the Flock system directly. Anybody and their mother can have easy access to this database. The way the data is readily being shared, it is completely unconstitutional. I'm not sure which constitutional right she's talking about when it comes to sharing data, because after all, Most of the cameras that are taking these pictures, I think almost all of them, are in public places. There are places where you have no expectation of privacy. So if a neighborhood says, we think we can make people safer in our neighborhood, and they decide it, then I suppose that's their decision as a private organization. The problem I have is it turns out a lot of these HOAs are not asking their members. They're just putting the cameras up and making a fait accompli. Well, I don't agree with that. If you want to have your neighbors, the people who are part of the HOA, decide to put up cameras, then it should be a decision of everybody in that HOA. Take a vote. And if people want to move out, then they'll have to move out to a different neighborhood. The poll on X, would you buy a home in a neighborhood where your HOA tracks every single car as it's coming and going? You'll find the poll on X at Lars Larson Show and brought to you by AMAC, the Association of Mature American Citizens. AMAC has the conservative values I believe in. I joined the group, and you should too. Just go to amac.us or call 888-262-2006. AMAC is better. 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A shout out to our friends in Boise, Idaho and Nampa, Idaho as well, who catch Great Talk Radio Monday through Friday on KIDO. That's AM 580. And you can find my show there Monday through Friday. Let me get back to Abdul El-Sayed. This is the guy in Michigan who's been chosen by the voters to be the Democrat Party nominee for the United States Senate. Now, we can only hope that he does not get a position in the U.S. Senate, that voters reject him in November. But he says he wants to take it a step further when asked whether or not he supports Bernie Sanders' idea of public ownership for major artificial intelligence companies. He said, I want to take it a step further. I want you to hear his actual words. Play the soundbite, please, Joel.
12: I agree that we need public ownership, but I also agree that we need some system of public control.
20: Yeah.
12: Like, what is the point of democracy if it's not to protect us from existential risk?
20: Yeah.
12: And right now, there is no regulation. And so I just think it's really important for us to be thinking, what is democratic control over this industry? What does it look like? And I'm not the only one saying, like, Dario Amodei, who's the CEO of Anthropic, kind of came to the conclusion himself that at some point we're going to need public ownership of this.
20: Mm-hmm.
12: Because it's just too big and just too dangerous.
19: Now, here's the question I've got. When it comes to dangerous technologies, has the United States government shown that it's very good at all at dealing with dangerous technologies? I'm not sure there's a great track record there. I mean, you could say when it comes to things like nuclear weapons, yeah, the United States government has done a creditable job, although that's guided largely by Congresses that existed in the past. If you said today, does the United States Congress actually do its job? I don't think they do. And do they or are they capable of actually protecting Americans from existential threats? I haven't seen any evidence of that either. But this guy, Abdul El-Sayed, he says the political power that tech companies have in Washington, D.C., he said we need leaders in both parties who understand the technological risk and are not bought off by the AI industry itself. I'm not sure exactly how you get to that point, because most of Capitol Hill is owned lock, stock, and barrel by K Street. So putting this in the hands of the government, I mean, at some point, I'd almost trust the private sector more. They've got a lot to lose. And when members of Congress, you know, are on the hook to actually make big decisions, I think a lot of times they choose to avoid the big decisions and go with the decision that will actually preserve their time in office. In any case, glad to have you with me. If you want to join the best conversation in talk journalism, it's 866-HEY-LARS. That's 866-439-5277. And update, the Census Bureau has just confirmed what I think all of us knew, that out of the voter records that are represented within the census data, about 24,000 of them represent non-citizens at the time of the election. 32 million voter records remain to be analyzed. The Census Bureau reports that of the voters who can be readily analyzed by the census, 24,000 of them are linked to records that indicate high confidence that they are non-citizens, but they are registered to vote. Among the initial non-citizen 2020 voters, 71% were linked to a USCIS person reporting country of birth. The number of non-citizen voters indicated by an analysis of the Census Bureau's records is more than 24,000. More than 24,000. And yet, if you listen to the Democrats, they'll tell you there is no problem, that we have the most secure elections in the world. That's not true. We know that's not true. We know that there are foreign nationals who...
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1: 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I want to welcome Jack Salmon back to the program. Mr. Salmon, how are you doing tonight?
2: Lars, great. Thanks for having me back home.
1: Jack, by the way, is a Gibbs Scholar and Research Fellow at the Mercatus Center at George Mason University. I told my audience New York, California, Illinois, bunch of other liberal blue states have been losing population hand over fist, and the lower tax states have been gaining them. Is it that simple an equation that these blue states are simply taxing citizens out of their state and forcing them to move elsewhere?
2: Yeah, that's a question that I've been trying to do some digging into to try and figure out. So that's what I've been doing with my research. And you're certainly right that the tax policy is one of the big factors that explains why people are moving where they're moving, where they're leaving and where they're moving to. So what keeps showing up in my research is that it's really three things in terms of policy that's driving these net migration across state lines. So it's tax policy. People are leaving high tax states, moving towards low tax or no tax states. It is broad economic freedom, which includes many things, but for example, it includes labor market flexibility. So people are leaving states with sort of heavy union density, high minimum wages, and overly burdensome regulations, and moving to states with more light touch approaches to these things. And then third, it's housing abundance. So it is how many housing permits a state builds per capita every year. Are they keeping up with the demand for states that have people moving in? Or are they very restrictive, just as they are with sort of the broader regulatory apparatus? States that have more sort of strict regulation tend to also have more limited housing supply. And so the price of housing goes through the roof, and most people get priced out, and they leave the state. So those are really the three policy factors that keep coming up in my research.
1: Let me ask you this. I'm Dr. Jack Salmon from Mason University from the Mercatus Center. Are the states where these departures are happening, are these states aware of what they're doing to their population of high tax payers?
2: I think it's a sort of mixed basket, to be honest. In some cases, I don't think they're aware because they keep doing it. If they were aware, I don't think they would be doubling down. But in other cases, I recently wrote a piece in Fox News, and I talked about the New York comptroller, the

0: And again, I'm not an economist, I'm not a scholar, but when it comes to richer people, wealthier people have a greater facility for being able to move. In other words, if you're an average person, I make an above average income, but I'm not in the rich category. If I wanted to move somewhere, I'd need to sell my house and then I'd move somewhere and buy a new house, and it would have to go in that order. The wealthy person might be able to say, I'm tired of all these taxes. I'm going to buy another house. I have the money to be able to buy the house, and then I will move to the new house, and I'll sell the old house, you know, when I get around to it. In other words, the more money you've got available to you, the more resources you have, the easier it is for you to simply pull up stakes and go somewhere else. Whereas the average person making an average or even a slightly above average income is going to have a tough time doing that, aren't they?
1: No, you're absolutely right. And this is something that, you know, we've really known this in the economics field for a long time, that there are very strong behavioral differences between high income earners and lower income earners. You know, I mean, we always talk about how it's the upper income individuals who have armies of accountants and financial advisors. They're more savvy with their money and they can move things easily. They themselves can move more easily. But then on the other end of the spectrum, for low-income workers, there are also additional barriers. So many of these states that are losing people, they have really high sort of labor market barriers. So if you're a low-income worker, of the 102 low-income occupations, in my state of Virginia, 72 of those require a license. Now, the average time it takes to require a license in Virginia is 580 days. So if you're a low-income individual who's maybe a welder or a plumber or some other occupation, and you're deciding between, for example, North Carolina or Virginia, and you figure out that you have to work and engage in more training for an additional year just to practice the occupation that maybe you've practiced for a decade already, then it's a pretty big decision. It's a pretty big factor to consider in your decision. So, you know, there's also the barriers at the lower end as well as the sort of the more traditional, the upper income flexibility.
0: Well, the other thing I wonder about this is, Jack, the higher income they get, the lower the services that they're expecting from the state. Now, you know, I mean, they may get a different kind of service, but if you go to the lowest income brackets in America, aren't those the people who are the most dependent on, say, public services of one kind or another, even if it's not parts of the welfare state, but if it's calling the police, saying, I need the police to come to my house, I need medical help at my house, I need the fire department at my house, that the folks who are leaving who are higher income are probably lower consumers of those kinds of services. And it's the lower income people who are staying behind who are the greatest consumers of that. Is that a fair conclusion?
1: I actually have mixed feelings about that. I would say that if we're talking about welfare programs and things like this, then I'd certainly say that's correct. But you also have to consider the sort of the way that the tax code is organized. A lot of the largest, most expensive carve-outs in the tax code are things like the SALT deduction, which tend to be very large carve-outs for higher income folks in blue states and blue counties predominantly.
0: Yep.
1: So, you know, it kind of works both ways in this sense. So it's not quite as clear cut. But also, I think that gives a bit of an excuse away to some of these states, because there are plenty of middle and low income people in places like Florida and Texas. And those states spend about $5,000 per head, per person in their state. And then you look at states like New York, California, Illinois. They also have middle income, low income, and high income folks, but they're spending $11,000-$12,000 per person. So I feel like we're giving too much. We're sort of giving them an excuse. We're sort of letting them off the hook by talking about just the individuals and not the policy decisions that are being made by the policymakers.
0: Jack, is there a good place for my audience to go and look if they want to do more research on this from some of what you've written?
1: Yeah, so I've published a series. It's called the Interstate Migration Series. You can find the landing page at Mercatus. I've got maps and ranking tables, and you can click on the individual states and see how your state's doing. And I've also written about this in different outlets, one of which was the Fox News piece that I wrote that I talk about a lot.
0: Very good. That is Jack Salmon. Jack is a Gibbs Scholar and Research Fellow at the Mercatus Center at George Mason University. Jack, thanks very much for the time. Coming up, should California be able to jail journalists for exposing taxpayer-funded fraud?
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0: I'll never.
1: You've seen him on the bag. Now follow him online. 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
9: Hey, welcome back to the program. It's a pleasure to be with you. 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Like this email from George, who's writing in from, and I love the name of this town. When I was a little kid, I had to know how to spell this because it was right in our neck of the woods when my dad was a national park ranger, Enumclaw. Lars, the left in America is the Manson Party, wrecking the healthcare industry. The ACA, where's the affordability? Printing and spending money, COVID, resulting in a $40 trillion debt, defunding the police and ICE, open borders. Now they want to dictate the type of tires on your cars. Lincoln, Cadillac, BMW, and Mercedes would have done this on their own with the gas savings predicted. You get the point. Anyway, after tearing down the system, we're supposed to believe that the lefties are the only ones who can actually fix the system that they have destroyed. Maybe Jimmy Kimmel believes this, but what would you expect from a clown who's not funny? With Cuba being a socialist utopia, what is their economy, or why is their economy in ruins? I know, it's all Donald Trump's fault. Take care. Signed, George in Enumclaw. Glad to get your calls. If you want to send your emails, they go to talk@LarsLarson.com. If you want to join the best conversation in talk journalism, it's right here every day at 866-HEY-LARS. That's 866-439-5277. Send your emails to talk@LarsLarson.com. And our X poll question today, would you buy a home in a neighborhood where your HOA is tracking every single car that comes and goes? Well, to some extent, HOAs, while I don't believe in HOAs, and I have lived in them before, and I've determined that I don't want to live in an HOA ever again. But understanding that the HOA is all about, in theory, protecting the quality of your life. Now, I understand, I don't think HOAs actually achieve that, but that is the stated goal. In other words, make sure that everybody mows their lawn. Make sure that everybody takes care of their house. Make sure that everybody parks their car inside the garage, not outside on the driveway. Make sure that your mailbox is the proper height and blah-de-blah-de-blah, and regulating the color of your house and the kind of roof and all this other stuff. Well, now a lot of HOAs around America have been signing up for Flock Camera, the license plate readers that track the cars that come and go from your neighborhood. And there are more than 200 homeowners associations nationwide that have signed on with Flock. But here's the problem. They have often done it without putting it to a vote of their membership. And I think that is a problem. And if the HOAs don't realize that if you're going to do it as part of a homeowners association without actually asking the members of the HOA, you're likely to find that some of the members of the HOA may decide, let's get rid of this HOA altogether. And by the way, any association that was created by the people in a neighborhood can also be eliminated by the people in a neighborhood. You'll find the poll on X at Lars Larson Show, and brought to you by AMAC, the Association of Mature American Citizens. AMAC has the conservative values I believe in, so I joined about a decade ago. You can join too. Just go to amac.us or call 888-262-2006. AMAC's better. Better for you and better for America. In yesterday's X poll, we asked you, should schools pay students up to $100 a week for achieving perfect attendance? They're doing it in Detroit, Michigan. Yeah, I know it's crazy. $100 a week. So if you go to school for about 35 or 36 weeks a year and you achieve perfect attendance every single week, the school would be writing you a check for $3,600. That's absolutely outrageous. I think it's outrageous because I think the kids are already getting a smoking good deal. A free K through 12 education, paid for by your fellow taxpayers with no expectation that you'll ever pay it back? Yeah, I think that's a very good deal. 95% of you, like I did, said no to the idea of paying kids for perfect attendance. 5% of you actually said yes. Oh, and by the way, speaking of polls, a brand new Gallup poll shows 71% of Americans oppose the building of local AI data centers. That compares to about 53% who oppose nuclear power plants. If you want to make that comparison, citizens worry that data centers will drain local resources, spike your utility bills, ruin neighborhoods with noise and heavy resource use, and make the sprawling tech hubs uniquely unpopular. I think you're seeing a real rush against those data centers. Whereas nuclear power, why in the world would anybody oppose the idea of keeping the lights turned on? I'll bet you could change people's minds if we start to run into times in the next decade or so where we're going to see blackouts and brownouts, and those are forecast. They are in the forecast that we are going to run so short of power. And a lot of it is because of the policies that have been pushed by people you voted for. So if you voted for people who wanted to push electric cars, that's part of the problem. If you voted for people who said, let's get rid of those coal-fired electric power plants, you're part of the problem. If you voted for people who want to oppose the use of natural gas, one of the most abundant fuels that America has in amazingly huge supply, we've got enough natural gas to last hundreds of years. It is one of the best ways to heat a business, to heat a home, to heat hot water. It is one of the best ways to do it. And if you talk to people who cook, I couldn't cook to save my life. Well, I mean, I was single for a long time, so I was capable of actually burning food on a stove. But if you talk to people who actually cook for a living, go talk to anybody who cooks in a restaurant, a nice restaurant, and ask them, would you rather cook on electric or would you rather cook on gas? And you know what? Every one of those cooks, the real chefs out there, they're going to tell you, you ought to be cooking on gas. Oh, and a couple of other quick updates. Number one, a federal judge has ruled that border wall construction can proceed on the Odom Nation land in Arizona, rejecting the tribe's argument that it constituted trespass on their reservation. Judge Richard Leon points to a 1907 proclamation by President Teddy Roosevelt stating that all public land within 60 feet of an international boundary is under exclusive federal control. He noted the reservation wasn't even declared until 1917, and that was a decade after Roosevelt's proclamation. Harvard University will pay $53 million to settle a ghoulish class action suit brought by families who claimed an imprisoned former morgue manager at the Ivy League institution mishandled the bodies of their loved ones, donated to the medical school, and even sold their body parts on the black market. Boy, could Harvard's reputation get even worse? Hey, did you hear that? Listen very closely. Yeah, that's my phone. Now, no spam calls, no spam texts. I love that silence. Your phone, probably not so quiet, but I can help you get it there. Here's why. The data brokers, they're selling your personal information like it's on clearance sale. 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Those scammers blowing up your phone, they didn't get lucky. 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I got out of that trap. 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Because the sweetest sound your phone can make is no sound at all. You've got the Lars.

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16: Here's your News Talk 1310 KNOX forecast. Ample sunshine expected today with daytime highs approaching 77. North winds 8 to 15 miles per hour. Lows level off around 47. Tonight, mainly clear skies. Mainly sunny tomorrow, high of 81. Mid 80s Monday with a slight chance of rain showers. Low 80s, mainly clear Tuesday. I'm meteorologist Jennifer Wojcicki on News Talk 1310 KNOX. Right now, it's 55 degrees.
17: So what we uncovered was potentially not just unethical behavior, but potentially criminally fraudulent behavior under the Federal False Claims Act, because they were lying. They were lying in the medical records, and they were lying to the insurance companies about the diagnoses in order to get these procedures reimbursed.
18: I'm glad that you nailed all that down, because Dr. Garrity, there's another insurance entity that I've wondered about from the outside, because I'm not a doctor and I don't run a healthcare institution. But what about the folks who are watching risk management? Because every big medical institution has liability insurance, because sometimes bad things happen. You know, sometimes doctors cut the wrong knee. You know, sometimes doctors take the wrong, there was one just recently where a doctor who puts in heart valves put one in upside down and then couldn't figure out why the patient wasn't getting better until finally the patient was taken to a different hospital. And they said, you put the valve in upside down. Now, I can imagine that's going to be a gigantic lawsuit. But you would think that the folks who handle that liability insurance would be saying to the doctors, if you're doing things to kids that you don't have a good medical record to say, this is why we're doing it. You know, for example, if I get appendicitis, I've never had it, but if I had it and I went to the hospital, the doctor would say, you have appendicitis, we should cut your appendix out. And if I said, well, how often is that successful? He'd say, oh, probably 99.999% of the time it's successful. They have a track record. Can you point to that same track record for top or bottom surgery on kids that are labeled as transgender? And the answer is no. Well, aren't the liability insurance carriers for these multi-billion dollar clinics and hospitals, aren't they worried that they're going to be on the hook for the lawsuits that are inevitably going to come when the 14-year-old girl who had her breasts cut off comes back at 24 and says, I was too young to consent. You did this on bad science. You cut my body apart. You can't put it back the way it was. And I want a big check.
17: That is an excellent question. And I think we're just now turning the corner where the liability insurance carriers are also going to be pushing back on this, because we're seeing the first successful lawsuits from so-called detransitioners, young people, very often in their 20s and 30s, who realize they went through this when they were very young. They came to realize this did not solve my psychological distress, my emotional problems. It did not improve my mental health as they promised it would. I think it was a huge mistake. And I want to, I mean, some of the changes are permanent, but to the extent possible, I want to try to undo some of the damage that was done.
18: Yep.
17: And some of those are suing the providers for not providing adequate informed consent, for doing things, as you just pointed out, with a lack of good evidence for safety and efficacy. And some of those suits have been successful, and more detransitioners are coming to the fore now and going publicly, talking about their stories, and in some cases filing legal claims against the providers who did this to them. So I think that's going to be another major factor in addition to the kind of fraudulent activity that we uncovered in the government report. The liability insurance is no longer going to want to back doctors who are recklessly barreling down the path of sex-rejecting procedures when we have good, clear evidence now that they don't achieve their intended purpose. They don't improve mental health outcomes for the people who receive them.
18: I couldn't agree with you more. Dr. Carradine, keep up the good work. It takes a lot of guts. I mean, there are people out there right now who are being cut down because they do what you and I do, which is say, this is wrong,
17: that's
18: shouldn't
17: right.
18: be happening.
17: Yeah.
18: You're doing it to kids. You have no business doing it. You have no science behind it. So, doctor, I very much appreciate you coming on the program to talk about it. That's Dr. Aaron Carradine, who is a physician specializing in psychiatry, the author of 5 books, including most recently, Making the Cut. 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
23: ABC News, I'm Brian Clark. Canadian Prime Minister Mark Carney is vowing retaliation after new U.S. tariffs on Canadian goods went into effect at midnight. The 50% tariffs apply to $20 billion worth of Canadian products. Earlier Friday, President Trump said he would waive a tariff on imported beef for 90 days in order to reduce consumer prices. But American ranchers are not happy. The National Cattlemen's Beef Association's head lobbyist Ethan Lane said,
24: "So we have a lot of frustrated producers today, a lot of folks that feel like this isn't what they voted for. They voted for a president they thought was going to be giving them limited government, right, and free markets."
23: Chief Justice John Roberts temporarily allowed construction to resume on the White House ballroom, issuing a temporary stay of a lower court order that blocked construction because the president did not get congressional approval. Indiana Governor Mike Braun has asked the federal government for a disaster declaration after the devastating flooding in the state. This is ABC News. The NTSB is launching an investigation after a small plane crashed in its second attempt to land in heavy fog at a remote military airport in Alaska. It killed all eight people on board, says ABC's Alex Stone.
25: We know that they were on IFR, instrument flight rules, because the weather was not good. They were flying on their instruments and not visually because it was foggy. Alaska's National Guard confirming there are no survivors. A charter company is called Security Aviation. The NTSB is saying that the plane broke apart, but they don't know why it went down. They're sending a team of six now to the site to begin investigating.
23: The first week of testimony concluded Friday in the trial of Dwayne Keefe D. Davis. He is the man charged with orchestrating the 1996 killing of Tupac Shakur in Las Vegas. Jurors Friday heard an interview Davis gave to Las Vegas detectives in 2009. Prosecutors say his past comments show his role in the killing. Davis says he was lying to sell books. I'm Brian Clark, ABC News.
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16: Here's your News Talk 1310 KNOX forecast. Highs around 77 today under mainly clear skies, north winds 8 to 15 miles per hour. Tonight, lows around 47. Mainly sunny, tomorrow 81. Temps a bit above average Monday and Tuesday with highs from the low 80s to the mid 80s. Slight chance for showers Monday. I'm meteorologist Jennifer Wojcicki on News Talk 1310 KNOX. Currently 56.
18: 5,000 Lindsay Clancy fans who've now raised over $1 million. She's got a GoFundMe account that has been flooded with all kinds of positive messages from female supporters who are convinced this woman who murdered her three young children and admitted that she murdered them, they're convinced that she's the victim instead. In fact, there are folks saying, well, it must have been Patrick Clancy that killed his children, not Lindsay Clancy, because, quote, women don't strangle. I beg to differ on that. A single mom says any man who thinks Lindsay Clancy, who admitted to murdering her kids, should go to prison probably abuses their wife. I'm just waiting for some man out there to prove to me that there are some good ones out there. Can anybody figure out how in the world do you murder your three children, then admit the murder, and then get 25,000 fans who raise $1 million for you? If that makes sense to anybody, I'd love to hear the theory, especially on Conspiracy Theory Thursday. Glad to have you with me. If you want to join the conversation, it's 866-HEY-LARS. That's 866-439-5277. Send your emails to talk@LarsLarson.com. If you're a naysayer, we always put naysayers right to the head of the line at 866-439-5277. A shout-out to our friends in Reno, Nevada, who catch great talk radio all day on KKF. That's FM 99.1. And, of course, you can find my show there Monday through Friday. Glad to get your calls. Oh, and our X-polled question today. Would you buy a home in a neighborhood where your homeowners association, your HOA, tracks every car coming and going? Actually, I would think that would be an attractive feature of an HOA if I was a fan of HOAs, which I'm not. But it turns out there are hundreds and hundreds of American HOAs that have been signing up for the Flock Safety license plate reader cameras. And the backlash? Boy, are some people angry. But most of all, I think because many of those homeowners associations decided to sign up for the Flock cameras without bothering to ask the people who live in their HOA. If there is any point to having an HOA, and I don't think there's much, the best part about it would have to be if you get a chance to vote on what your HOA is going to make a rule and what your HOA is not going to make a rule. But if they're not even going to let you have a vote, then I don't see the point much of doing it that way. Anyway, glad to have your calls at 866-HEY-LARS. Let me ask you this. If you didn't already have a great reason for believing that members of Congress and their families ought to be banned from trading stocks, it's always seemed like insider trading to me. And some members of Congress think Nancy Pelosi have become tremendously wealthy because of their insider stock trading based on the information they have as members of Congress that the rest of us do not have. But now there's a great new example as featured in the Washington Free Beacon, which is a great newspaper, sent to millionaire. Meaning somebody who's worth more than $100 million, Ro Khanna, Democrat of California, and Republicans do it too, has seized on a banner year for the U.S. stock market in 2025. The trusts owned by Ro Khanna's wife and children have been trading thousands and thousands of times in the last year. All totaled, his estimated net worth has now gone from $78 million when he entered Congress just 9 years ago, to today at $167 million. He has more than doubled his considerable net worth. The left-wing California congressman, as the Free Beacon puts it, who posted a video on Wednesday saying, people are really upset about the cost of living. Yeah, a guy who's worth $160, $170 million is worried about the cost of living. His family's trusts made 5,402 stock trades during 244 of the 251 active trading days in 2025. In other words, he was doing dozens of stock trades every single day. And you want to tell me that he didn't have some specialized knowledge because he's a member of Congress? In total, Ro Khanna reported a total stock trading volume of $165 million, including sales of up to $70 million in stocks, options, ETFs, and hedge funds. Ro Khanna filed the disclosure as he crisscrosses the nation advocating for taxing the billionaires, as he put it in his Wednesday video. So, he's a guy who's a centimillionaire, worth over $100 million, net worth around $167 million, but he wants to tell us that he's concerned with taxing the rich. Ro Khanna insists that he has zero say and zero knowledge of the trades made in his family trust, but the Khannas earned up to $11 million in dividends and business distributions from their investments in 2025, as reported by the Washington Free Beacon. Glad to get your calls at 866-HEY-LARS. That's 866-439-5277. Let's go first to Larry. Hey, Larry, welcome to the program. What's on your mind?
5: Well, Lars, I'm an old fella, and I can tell you for a fact there are flying saucers. I've kept this secret, but I've just been tired of everybody saying there's no such thing. When I was a young boy, I was with my dad out on our ranch in Northern California about midnight taking care of a cow calfing. And our ranch is about a mile from the Rockefeller Forest, and it was a bright moonlit night, and this saucer came flying up our valley, I should say creeping, just going very slow.
18: Yeah.
5: And we watched it and watched it. And when it got close to us, it pulled right over on top of us about 300 foot above our head.
18: Yeah.
5: And it sat there. and there was no sound. We could feel nothing under it. But my dad snipped it off after we got over being scared.
18: Yeah.
5: And it was approximately 45-foot diameter on the disc. It had big half.
18: Hold on.
5: Bolts.
18: It was up in the air, but you stepped off the size of it? Or did it actually land on the ground?
5: No, it stood just above us, about 300 foot. And my dad just lined up with the edge and paced on the ground.
18: I see.
5: To try to get an idea.
18: So what was it? You got to solve the mystery for us. What was it?
5: It was a flying saucer.
18: Okay. I guess that's enough explanation. I appreciate the phone call, by the way. By the way, these days, back to school means more than just pencils and notebooks. It means laptops and tablets. It means a lot of personal information moving around on the internet. And as the school year ramps up, so does the time you spend online. Make sure you're protected and your family too. 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
8: Gary LaVox here from Rascal Flats. 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
10: Hey, welcome back to the Lars Larson Show. It's a pleasure to be with you on a Conspiracy Theory Thursday. ABC Television says the Trump administration is trying to censor it. But is that really about free speech or a network trying to dodge accountability? I thought we'd ask John O'Connor about it. John is the author of Postgate, and he served as assistant U.S. attorney in Northern California. John, welcome back to the program.
11: Good to be with you, Lars.
10: So should we believe that ABC is simply a victim of censorship by the evil Trump administration? And then I've got a good example from about 50 years ago of the FCC doing the same kind of thing in a far different era. For the same reason.
11: Well, let me say this. To a certain extent, I would agree with ABC if it weren't for this pesky fact that they're operating under a license. And not everybody can go in, and you and I can't go in and get a television broadcasting license and start our own television station. Nope. And so I think that's the key. You know, with limited licenses, and in this case, they dominate the airwaves along with some other major media. What responsibility do they have to the public? Now, I'd be the first to say that this is fertile ground for lawyers. You can always come in and say, well, you know, what's in the public interest? Isn't free speech, even if you don't like it, in the public interest, et cetera, et cetera. So there are plenty of legal arguments you can make, but ABC, and I think they are, appropriately so, somewhat shaken. And I think if I'm reading the tea leaves right, I think Trump's goal through Brennan Carr is to get some sort of a moderation of what ABC is doing, because it's almost like the Jimmy Kimmel Show and The View are in-kind contributions to political campaigns. They're so stridently political.
10: Yep.
11: And, you know, and anytime anybody does that on the other side or can even be accused of, oh, you're doing something to help Trump. Well, what, you know, but what about you guys? What about this? It's, you know, every day there's, it's a political attack. And so I do think there's something to be said. And I think if I were ABC, I'd say, look, we got to look in the mirror here. Even if you keep, another thing is, even if you keep Kimmel and The View doing what they're doing, what else are you doing to say that there should be some balance here?
10: Yeah.
11: And we've gotten rid of the fairness doctrine, but that doesn't mean that these broadcasters shouldn't be fair. They should be fair, and there are different ways to achieve it. Even if you let Kimmel go and you let him yammer on, he really narrows his office by not being as funny and as broad as Johnny Carson or Jay Leno. I think he hurts himself, but that's their choice. But they ought to have something in there, some sort of, if you will, counter programming, somebody
10: yep.
11: that actually, and you know, and I know this isn't ABC, but think about how bad Saturday Night Live has gotten because there's almost this unwritten rule that you can't be truly funny. You can't make fun of anybody that is on the left side of the spectrum. I mean, that's no fun. That's no good.
10: even when there are abundant opportunities. I mean, think about if you take politics out of it and you say, I don't think much of Kamala Harris. I didn't think much of Joe Biden. I think he's a criminal. I think his family's a criminal family.

0: I knew one of the people who was involved who benefited from the Bent coverage. Now, I'd only been a radio for a year at that point, but they literally came in and turned the station off, which they never did back in those days. They do it today. But that was the FCC saying, if you're going to get involved in completely Bent coverage one direction or the other, then we're going to come in and take action against you. So this is nothing new, is it?
1: Well, no, and I'd love to know who was the who was that? You've really got me curious.
0: What candidate was it? I knew him reasonably well. He was Senator Mark Hatfield, who ended up as one of the most powerful U.S. senators in America, even though he came from a state that only had at that point about 3 million people, you know, or the state of Oregon. But he became, Packwood was Ways and Means, taxes. And Hatfield was appropriation. So when you had one state that had two senators that controlled the taxing and the spending in America, then you basically owned the whole shooting works.
1: And what was the coverage? Was the coverage pro Hatfield or anti?
0: Yeah, it was pro Hatfield, and so they went in and. They said there used to be a time when the FCC would not let a station, as they called it then, go dark. That is, they would tell you, if you owned a station and you told the FCC, we're out of money, we're broke, they would say, you are not allowed to let that station go off the air because they wanted you to serve the public interest. That was the phrase. And so they never let stations go dark. Today, times have changed considerably because of social media and a bunch of other things. But back then, they would not let you take it off the air. They came into that station. The FCC sent officials into the station, and they literally flipped the switch from on to off.
1: And I take it that was because they were more on the Democrat side of the spectrum and wanted to silence a Republican.
0: I guess. And by the way, we're coming right up on the anniversary. It was September 2, 1976. So it was right then. And they found, they said the FCC found the station had violated political broadcasting rules and displayed a lack of candor. And there were questions about misrepresentation and accusations of biased political reporting.
1: Well, there you go. And I think that's probably the hook. And that's probably the hook if there are sustained omissions of truth or statements that really are only half true. You can start saying, wait a second, this goes from simply First Amendment issues into false advertising. And and it really is in using the airwaves in a false way and not just saying, gee, thing to say, I don't like Trump and I like this other guy. It's another thing to just falsify things.
0: Well, and here's the thing, John, to your point that radio spectrum is limited and it is licensed by the federal government. We have a thing called the Hatch Act that says if you're a public official, you are not allowed to spend public resources to benefit one political side or the other political side. You're not allowed to do it. It violates the Hatch Act.
1: Right.
0: And it gets brought up all the time these days. And you say, well, if it's illegal to spend the public's resources, usually meaning taxpayer dollars, would it be okay to take a scarce resource like radio or television spectrum and allow it to be spent to mostly benefit one side or mostly benefit the other side? And I think it would fit right in with the Hatch Act that would say you can't allow that to happen because only certain people have licenses to run radio and TV stations. And maybe ABC needs to straighten out its own act. That is John O'Connor. John, it is a pleasure to have you on. Author of Postgate, served as assistant U.S. attorney in Northern California.
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14: Here's your News Talk 1310 KNOX forecast. Highs around 77 today under mainly clear skies, north winds 8 to 15 miles per hour. Tonight, lows around 47. Mainly sunny, tomorrow 81. Temps a bit above average Monday and Tuesday with highs from the low 80s to the mid 80s. Slight chance for showers Monday. I'm meteorologist Jennifer Wojcicki on News Talk 1310 KNOX. Currently 56.
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15: Hey, welcome back to the Lars Larson Show. I get these great emails like this one from Dana Heiler. Dana says, and I think it's a young lady, I listen to your broadcast today with great interest. I totally agree with you about reading, writing, and speaking English to get a commercial driver's license and state-authorized licenses to drive the U.S. My problem is with Canada, Mexico, and other countries around the world coming here to drive with their country's license. When I travel to other countries, I use my international driver's license issued by AAA. I cannot speak the language of the country where I'm driving. I cannot read their road signs. I depend on my phone to direct me as to where to go. I have driven commercially in Australia with that license, not a CDL vehicle. How does the U.S. stop a driver coming from Canada or Mexico driving a CDL vehicle with their country's valid license? I'll tell you how, Dana. Because, and I double-checked this because I wanted to make sure my recollection was right, and that is the United States agrees to certain licenses will be given reciprocity in the United States. Other licenses are not given reciprocity in the United States, meaning that if you have some licenses from places like Mexico and Canada, they may be used in the United States with limitations. Licenses from other parts of the world may not be useful in the United States. And that's basically the short answer to that question. If you want a more complete one, let's do it on First Amendment Friday. In the meantime, let's go to Greg, who's listening on the Super Talk Network in Mississippi. Hey, Greg, welcome to the program, and what's on your mind?
16: How are you?
15: I'm doing very well, sir. Thanks for asking.
16: Excellent. Listen, I just have a comment about the woman that killed her three children.
15: Yeah.
16: It's Ms. Clancy. It's really amazing that a judge just doesn't pass judgment and, you know, go ahead and send a woman to jail. Why are we wasting taxpayer money on even having a trial when she admits to killing her children?
15: Because of the Constitution is the short answer to that. Does that make sense?
16: Oh. Yeah, I love the Constitution.
15: I do too?
16: Yes, absolutely. Absolutely. But I just really, she admitted to killing the children.
15: Yep,
16: she's got a fair trial, and she's got, what?
15: Well, she's in the middle. She's in the middle of the trial right now. She's in the middle of the trial right now. And even
16: right.
15: In this case, if she acknowledges, you know, she, and because there are plenty of cases where people have confessed to the police that they did something, but then when they're asked for their plea in court, their attorney will routinely plead them not guilty, because then that preserves
16: right.
15: your right to have a hearing, and that's guaranteed in the Constitution.
16: Right.
15: Right.
16: That's lovely. It's a wonderful country we're living in.
15: Well, I don't like the result either, because you've got psychologists who are testifying that the woman is not criminally responsible for what she did because of her mental state. And I agree with you. I wish
16: isn't
15: states,
16: that great?
15: I think it's terrible.
16: Isn't that great?
15: But you know how to fix it? I think the way to fix it is to go to your state lawmakers, because this would have to be fixed at the state level. That's where murder is typically prosecuted, is at the state level. And you'd have to talk them into saying, when somebody is found to be, say, not mentally competent to stand trial, then they can be found guilty but for insanity, and then send them off to the loony
16: right.
15: bin. And the minute, because
16: yeah.
15: they routinely, you watch, in a few years, they will come back and say, well, we sent her to the loony bin, but the cuckoo's nest. And but now she says she's all better and her doctors agree. And you watch, because I've seen killers released in exactly that way. But make it clear in state law, if somebody commits a murder and they are not competent to stand trial and they are decided to be, you know, guilty but for their mental illness, then the minute they're cured of their mental illness, let's go ahead and have them serve the penalty for the crime they committed. What do you think?
16: I absolutely think when she admitted to her guilt, and I'm not going to say exactly what I'm thinking, but it is ridiculous for the taxpayers to put her in jail and pay. What is the cost of a prisoner per year now?
15: Oh, in a regular state prison, about $30,000 a year. It can go higher, but it's usually about $30,000 a year. So lock her up for the next 30 years, you're talking about $1 million.
16: Yeah. That's what we need to spend on a person like that.
15: Now, here's the question, if you really want to take it seriously, because, Greg, I value the Constitution. I think it's been abused seriously by a bunch of liberals. But having said that, what the psychological testimony on this woman is she was unable to appreciate the criminal nature of what she was doing, right? And I understand, I laugh about it too, but here's where you have to take it seriously, because... do you think, have you ever met people, because I've interviewed people, who would tell you what they did, and they had absolutely no idea that what they were describing was wrong criminally?
16: No, Lars.
15: You've never heard of anybody like that?
16: I come from a quality Christian background.
15: Yeah.
16: I'm not, I sin like everyone else. What is amazing about this country now and this woman is a total void from Christian morals and ethics.
15: I agree.
16: They have no idea. And it's the non-contributors that are throwing calves, children, and making $1,200 a month, getting their children paid for, their home paid for, their cell phone paid for. It's sickening what the government has done.
15: I don't disagree with you, but Greg, let me ask you what to do with this. Do you know that there are people in this country today and in the past who are adult men who take children as their wives? There are people like that, right?
16: Yes.
15: Okay,
16: yes,
15: now sir. Hold on.
16: Yes.
15: And these are people who, if you went to them and said, you cannot have a 12-year-old as your wife, you can't have a 9-year-old like Muhammad had a 9-year-old wife, you can't have a 9-year-old as your wife. And they look at you and say, well, why not? They have no idea the criminal nature of what they're doing. And so as a result, the law says, well, if they can't appreciate the criminal nature of what they've done, then you can't convict them of the crime and lock them up. I don't like that either, but that's what the courts have said.
16: I understand. I'm not talking about necessarily Muhammad. Therein lies another total.
15: That's a whole separate subject.
16: I'm talking about the non-contributors. The ones that leech off the government.
15: And I'm with you.
16: This woman that we are talking about, I mean, I cannot say what needs to be done to this woman. I mean, it is sickening and pathetic that she would even have a trial.
15: She needs to be locked up somewhere, whether it's a loony bin or a prison. She needs to be locked up. By the way, glad to be with you on a Thursday. Tomorrow's First Amendment Friday. This segment of the show brought to you by Native Path Krill Oil. 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

0: I'm not one to say I told you so, but I switched to Pure Talk over a year ago, and ever since, I've been telling people there's no better wireless company out there. Well, a few months ago, a massive survey was conducted. 123,000 people were asked to rate their wireless carrier in four categories: coverage, support, data, and overall value. 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Guess which one? 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Well, a few months ago, a massive survey was conducted. 123,000 people were asked to rate their wireless carrier in four categories: coverage, support, data, and overall value. Well, the results are in. 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
2: David Bozell joins me now, president of the Media Research Center, to talk about whether or not the news that Apple and Google is putting in front of Americans is coming overwhelmingly from outlets that then back the Democrats. Are the big tech algorithms quietly shaping what you see to try to determine the outcome of elections? David, welcome back.
3: Mr. Larson, how are you?
2: I'm doing very well, except I'm frustrated by, I think, the same thing you are, and that is that Americans only know what they are told. I mean, how could it be otherwise? It sounds like a tautology. But if you say, but what if we could arrange to feed them only certain kinds of information, you could determine the outcome of elections, couldn't you?
3: Yeah, look, I mean, there's freedom of choice. You can turn some of these devices off, but tens of millions of Americans just don't have the time or perhaps the wherewithal to turn off the news app that comes with the device itself. You know, we look at these phones 200 times a day. If you've got an iPhone, you've got Apple News built into your apparatus. If you've got an Android, you've got Google News built into the apparatus. And it's very difficult to turn them off. And look, everyone's got lives, right? If you're the nurse at the graveyard shift or the guy going from, you know, job to job, the housing contractor going from job to job, you're just looking at headlines. So we decided to see, like, what kinds of headlines are these guys, are Americans seeing, and where are the outlets coming from on Apple News and Google News? And one of the ways that we've sort of categorized this is, what of these outlets that they're being shown, are they endorsing Democrats or are they endorsing Republicans?
2: Yep.
3: And so we went back to 1988, Lars. The top five outlets, both on Apple News and Google News, not a single one of them that they promote that do presidential endorsements, not a single one of them has endorsed a Republican since 1988. Not a one. 31-0, a 31 sort of endorsement streak for Democrats. And that cuts across New York Times, Washington Post, USA Today, The Guardian. The Guardian, that's another show altogether. That thing has made a play in the United States. It's a UK paper, very left wing, and they are a top five outlet for both Apple News and Google News. And they've endorsed five presidential campaigns, and they've endorsed Democrats in each and every one of them.
2: So you mean it's not Daily Mail? You mean Apple and Google didn't decide to hew to the Daily Mail, which I kind of like their coverage of America.
3: Daily Mail's it's really the anomalies. If you start looking at old school web traffic, it's kind of interesting. We look at the top 50 every month. The UK has four operations in the top 40: the Sun, the Daily Mail, the BBC, and the Guardian.
2: Yep.
3: Which, you know, you think, like, is there that much demand for, like, you know, news about the royalty? But no, it's just like some of these UK operations are making major stakes in U.S. news, and the way they're getting eyeballs is we don't know for sure, but, you know, there's got to be some kind of pay to play from one direction to another as to why Apple News and Google News are showcasing so many UK papers, but of course not the Daily Mail.
2: No, and I think that may be the secret, because, David, here's my perspective. And I live in a very liberal part of the United States, in the Pacific Northwest. Mm-hmm. And people say, how does a conservative like you do well? I said, because I'm the drink of water in the middle of a desert. I mean, as far as news goes, if you're a conservative and you live in Oregon or Washington, Idaho or Northern California, you know, I'm one of the few that's doing a conservative take on what's in the news. And I suspect that may be why papers like the Daily Mail have done well in the United States, because if you look at your typical United States newspaper, Washington Post, New York Times, San Francisco Chronicle, Chicago Tribune, et cetera, that they're mm-hmm. all to the left. And you say, where can I find some coverage of America that's to the right? And it turns out to be the Daily Mail. So the Daily Mail found a niche in America, you know, and like I said, some of their coverage is just fantastic. And I mean that by meaning that when I read the story and then 2 weeks from now I find out what we've learned about the story since then, I go, oh, they were right. You know, their coverage was solid, because that's
3: Daily Mail's Washington political apparatus is, I mean, they're dogs. I mean, they go after it. So, you know, all kudos to them. But they get no help at all from the point of entry, you know, the phone itself, from these news aggregators, no help at all. I mean, Fox News is the number two website in America, and they get almost no help at all from these guys. You know, and whereas CNN is sitting there at number three, like right on Fox's tail in website traffic, but CNN is getting hooked up all day long. The New York Times is getting hooked up all day long. NPR. Okay, NPR, imagine this, Lars. Imagine if your operation lost $1 billion in taxpayer funding last year. Would you expect to rocket up the charts and be a top 15 news website in America today?
2: No.
3: That's what they are.
2: Yeah.
3: I mean, it's all because, Apple News loves itself some NPR. I mean, just, you know, go on there any time of day, you'll see some NPR on there. So, Al Jazeera. Now, I know we've got Iran, but this is pre-Iran. Like, they're a top 30, top 35 website in America, Al Jazeera. So, they've made plays onto these apps. So, it's wild to see the anomalies, but then it's even more sort of distressing when you start looking at things like presidential endorsement records, and these guys can't find a single center-right news outlet to put on their news platform that may have endorsed a Republican in 40 years.
2: And David, what doesn't make sense is this. If you say all we care about is pushing the left's point of view, then it would be legitimate if they're doing what they're doing. But if you say we want to be a news source for people, then you want to supply everything people might want, both left and right. Right now, they're catering to one side of the aisle, which is only 50% of America. Why would any business in any kind of field say, we only want 50% of the customers? It'd be like, you know, Home Depot selling lumber but no plumbing, or plumbing but no lumber. And you say, no, we want the customers from both of those different categories, except that's not what they're going after. David Bozell, president of the Media Research Center. David, it's always a pleasure to have you on the show. By the way, did you hear that? Listen very carefully. Yeah, that's my phone. No spam calls, no spam texts. I love the sound of silence. Your phone, probably not as quiet. 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
13: ABC News, I'm Brian Clark. The U.S. and Canada are blaming each other for a breakdown in trade negotiations, and since no deal was reached before midnight, the U.S. has now imposed new tariffs on some Canadian goods. ABC's Stephen Portnoy explains from Washington.
14: The U.S. is now imposing a 50% tariff on more than $20 billion worth of Canadian imports. This will affect only about 5% of cross-border trade, but the new duties will hit a long list of products, including beer, whiskey, milk and cheese, building materials, hockey sticks, and tongue depressors.
13: As the midterms approach, the president and vice president were on the campaign trail Friday. President Trump in Myrtle Beach, South Carolina, for Republican Senator Darlene Graham. Vice President Vance was in his hometown in Ohio. The Department of Justice said that TikTok has agreed to pay a $400 million settlement to end a 2024 lawsuit that alleged the company was violating federal children's privacy laws. This is ABC News. The trial of the only person charged in the 1996 killing of Tupac Shakur completed its first week. Dwayne Davis is accused of orchestrating the murder in Las Vegas. He's pleaded not guilty, says ABC's Alex Stone.
15: So far, it's been two witnesses. One, an actual witness who was on the scene that night, who talked about that he heard the gunfire, that they actually kept him there on scene, thinking maybe he was involved, and then they realized he wasn't. The other right now is a documentary filmmaker who, they did the documentary where Dwayne Davis went on camera saying, I did this. That I was involved in it. But again, he wasn't under oath at that time. So does that mean anything?
13: Davis says his previous statements were false. After the defense rested, prosecutors began their rebuttal in the Lindsey Clancy murder trial in Massachusetts. They called a forensic psychiatrist to try to push back on Clancy's arguments that she suffered from alleged postpartum psychosis when she killed her three children in 2023. She has pleaded not guilty. I'm Brian Clark, ABC News.
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25: Here's your News Talk 1310 KNOX forecast. Clear skies today with daytime highs approaching 77. Northerly winds 8 to 15 miles per hour. Mainly clear tonight, 47. Tomorrow, high temperatures reach up to 81. Slight chance of rain showers. Monday, highs level off around 84. 83, mainly clear skies Tuesday. I'm meteorologist Jennifer Wojcicki on News Talk 1310 KNOX. Currently 55.
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34: Hey, welcome back to the Lars Larson Show. It's a pleasure to be with you. 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And, of course, we've talked a bit about Head Start today. I've never made it a secret that I don't think much of the program, and I don't think much of it because every time you look for any kind of study that suggests it actually does any good for all the money it has cost, you find out, it feels good. But that's about it. Doesn't actually make a difference for the kids. Cindy writes in, Lars, the people involved with Head Start will always argue about the added value to the children. The piece they never talk about, it's overfunded. It's necessary to states because it funds the administrative overhead for multiple programs outside of Head Start. If that funding were cut, many organizations would lose their accountants, their fundraisers, their IT pros. Do those people help the Head Start program? Yes, but they also do jobs for multiple programs under the same organizational umbrella, and those organizations would sink without those funds. And then this one from Jim. Lars, your guest keeps talking about all the studies. No wonder it costs $15,000 to $20,000 per child for Head Start. If they cut all those studies, I think the cost would go way down. Probably not, because the way you figure out what a government program is going to cost, usually 80% of the cost of that program is personnel. So if you have a program like Head Start, in which you are forced to use at least people with associate's degrees, many of them have bachelor's degrees, and they can only care for so many kids, then the end result is it's going to be very expensive, because take their salaries and figure that's 80% of the budget. Let's go to Diana. Hey, Diana, welcome to the Lars Larson Show. What's on your mind today?
0: Yeah, so I 100% agree with you, but your last guest that you had on, I'm a total naysayer. When it comes to Head Start, I really do believe that, like, so you come with a kid that's, like, 3 or 4 years old. You know, you're trying to get them, you know, acclimated to, you know, like, sitting in a chair, doing, you know, like, standing in line, doing stuff like that. So I think that that's the parents' responsibility.
34: Agreed.
0: Ahead of time.
34: Agreed.
0: To do everything like that. Like, so to me, it's like a glorified babysitter.
34: Yep.
0: And then my biggest thing is that, like, so I had my kid in Head Start, and I honestly think that that's just, like, their standing point, because you have, like, a 3-4 year. One day they want to be a cat, the next day they want to be a dog, you know, like, and then they get into Power Rangers, and so they want to be a founder, you know, like, so that is, to them, like, oh, we need to put your kid on Ritalin, you know. Like, and so 95% of those kids that go to Head Start, they start out in kindergarten on Ritalin.
34: And sadly, there are an awful lot of kids in American schools who are on Ritalin. And if you compare to, say, Great Britain, which is culturally similar to the United States, you find out a much smaller percentage of students are on Ritalin at a young age. And I think, Diana, you're absolutely right about that. Let's go to Lynn. Lou, welcome to the Lars Larson Show. What's on your mind?
1: Hi, Lars. Yeah, for Conspiracy Theory Thursday, I want to ask your opinion if there are any leftist organizations that you're aware of who try to censor your show and conservative talk show hosts in general.
34: Well, sure. I mean, there have been organizations that have gone out and they have tried to persuade, say, advertisers to stop supporting the show. Because when you talk about radio and even when it goes to podcasting and social media, it's all supported by, usually by, advertising messages that are on it. So are there groups that have tried to do that? Yes. Have they done it successfully? The answer is no. I'm still here. But do they try to do that? Sure. And would there be any way for me to stop them from doing that? No, because how would I stop somebody from voicing their opinion to an advertiser saying, we don't like Lars, we don't want you to support him? What they should understand, though, is that for an awful lot of those advertisers who support my programs and have for the last 30-plus years, they understand that when people are paying attention to a program, you're going to get critics like that. And the critics just mean people are actually paying attention. When I run out of critics, Lou, I'll probably run out of audience as well. And I appreciate the call. Let's go to Bill. Hey, Bill, welcome to the Lars Larson Show. What's on your mind today?
2: Well, Lars, I've been thinking about this actually for a long time. And yep. I'm wondering what the liberals' end game is, because, you know, if they win the House and not the Senate, there's a path there, you know, and vice versa. If they win the Senate and not the House, and even if they get the next presidency, Americans are not going to put up with this. I mean, you saw the 18,000 Christian bikers that went to Dearborn, and I looked up on Google how many hunters there are in this country, and it was 15 million.
34: Yep.
2: And, you know, we're not going to stand for it. I mean, no matter what happens
34: they're going to whittle us down. They're going to try to whittle us down. And, Bill, let me tell you something. There are conservatives who hate socialism until they find out that something that they love gets benefited by a government program. I mean, do you love farmers? I love farmers, too. Should we cut farm subsidies? Try to cut farm subsidies and see what farmers say to you. And then you think, But that's just the tip of the iceberg when it comes to programs. And it's very insidious, because it's like how the heroin dealer, I've never tried heroin myself, but I understand heroin dealers will give away the first couple of doses for free. You know why? Because once they get you hooked, then they've got you. So right. What happens when conservatives right. say, well, I have this program, I wish somebody would support my program, and they get some government funding for it. And all of a sudden, you own them. You own them lock, stock, and barrel. Go ahead.
2: I'm talking about, I mean, this could very well come down to a physical battle. And, you know, who's going to come and take the guns out of my hand? You know, I mean, Americans are patriotic, and I can't believe that sheriffs and the police are going to be knocking on doors trying to take people's guns. And, you know, if there's, I believe there might be a civil war, depending on what happens.
34: There might, but I think the liberals intend to do it in a much softer fashion. I think they intend not to do it through a war, but just by slowly creeping in and taking over and compromising you by getting you to get on the government dole. And that's what they're going to do. These days, heading back to school means more than just pencils and notebooks. It means laptops and tablets, online accounts, and a lot of personal information moving across the internet. 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
16: I've never had a real problem with denying gun ownership to people who have been convicted of violent crimes or other serious felonies. So I thought we'd talk to Michael Letts about that, who's founder, president, and CEO of Invest USA. Michael, welcome back.
17: Always a privilege to be with you, Lars. Thank you for the opportunity.
16: So should the DOJ say, we're going to open the door to getting some individuals their gun ownership rights back despite a felony conviction? I guess without knowing the exact nature of what they're proposing, I would say I think there are certain felons who should never get their gun rights back. Murderers, rapists come to mind immediately, people convicted of terrorism crimes. But I think there are probably other felony crimes, a lot of them so-called white-collar crimes, like passing a bad check, that also qualify as felonies, depending on the state, where I'd say, yeah, that person might get their gun rights back. What should we make of this?
17: Well, Lars, you hit the nail on the head. I think that's the way the vast majority of law enforcement and the way the vast majority of Americans are going to feel. Now, I understand exactly what Todd, good guy, good friend, is looking at. You know, this is a constitutional right. And so is there a ability to amend, change, narrow a constitutional right? One could argue no. But let's take a closer look at that, Lars.
16: Sure.
17: We have the First Amendment, freedom of speech, do we not?
16: Yep.
17: But that
16: yep.
17: does not give you the ability to stand in a crowded theater and yell fire. Now, it doesn't.
16: No,
17: so there are certain limitations.
16: No.
17: That's correct. There are certain limitations on our constitutional rights that we enjoy the constitutional rights, but when it comes to putting others in danger or comes to harming other people, our rights become more defined and more limited in various circumstances. We're in the same situation here. As you pointed out, you know, you're talking about white-collar crimes, guilty of embezzlement or this or that or the other. That's a whole separate matter from somebody taking a weapon or taking a life or raping or harming children. That's a different. Only we should give them the tools to continue to do that. You make that decision. You make choices, Lars, and those choices have consequences. This is one of the things that we are fighting on the front lines of this war to try to overthrow the U.S. government that we are fighting in this country today. Is that is we are not holding people accountable. One of those is if you make a decision to harm and take the life or to drastically alter and damage the life of another, that decision should, the consequence should be long range. And I do not believe you should have that ability to carry a firearm down the road. Because here's the other problem, Lars, as this does. Once you're opening up this can of worms, you're starting to go down a slippery slope. You know, you may be saying, okay, well, we're going to do white-collar crime. Remember, I don't have any problem with white-collar crime people being able to repossess. But here's the issue. If we do that, then what's the next administration? Say the party changes. The next administration say you've already set precedent. Let's continue to push that on a little further. Maybe not murderers, but rapists are okay. And then maybe not first-degree murders, maybe voluntary manslaughter is okay, involuntary manslaughter is okay, maybe second-degree murder. You see how you just go down that slope and keep pushing the envelope?
16: Yep.
17: That's a very perilous situation to be in. And quite frankly, here's my question to the administration. Why? What is causing us to discuss this right now? Now, looky here, folks. If there's nothing else going on in this country, then I'm the first one on the front line. Let's talk about this issue today. But Lars, we've got people that are held accountable. We've got trillions and trillions of dollars that are being stolen, bribery, you know, et cetera, embezzlement. We have a corrupt judicial system. We have a corrupt legislative system. We have corruption within our executive branch. Are you telling me this is the number one burning issue in America?
16: No.
17: I don't think.

0: American communities, Chicago has dozens of shootings every weekend, and I guarantee you most of them are about gangs fighting over territory and fighting over drug distribution. So, you know, and I think it'll open us up to that kind of question is, well, then would you let somebody who was convicted of, say, possession of a controlled substance get their gun rights back? I would argue no, because their connection to a business that brings violence to a lot of American cities.
1: And I would carry it a step further. I agree with you, Lars, but Chris, carry it a step further. It, not only does it bring violence, it brings death. How many hundreds of thousands did we lose last year with fentanyl alone?
0: Yep.
1: Somebody's responsible for those deaths.
0: Yep.
1: Somebody's responsible. You say, well, it's the person that took it. Yeah, well, you know what? A lot of these people took it and didn't even know it was in there. That's the problem.
0: And so it may be that people who brought, say, fentanyl into their home, and then a kid gets exposed to it, and the kid ends up overdosing and dying. The kid didn't decide to take drugs. It wasn't his decision. It was the decision of some adult, maybe a dealer, maybe a user, who brought it into that child's home, but the child ends up dead all the same.
1: No question. You know, I asked this particular aspect of it, because I've been in politics too long. I'm probably dangerous by being in politics too long. There's always a financial, usually, incentive that drives issues, okay? So my question is, when I said, first of all, why now? Why are we discussing it? Second of all, who's pushing it? And what is the interest that they have in this particular issue? I'd like to know the answers to those questions. I think it'd be very telling to the American people.
0: I think it would, because here's the DOJ finalizing a rule that would allow individuals who've been banned from owning guns due to criminal convictions to apply to have their gun rights restored. And by the way, Michael, one of the complicating factors of this proposal is that they say it'll have to be done on a case-by-case basis, which I don't think is a bad idea necessarily, because it means every one of those people will have to say, here's the case I would make for me getting my gun rights back. You know, and that is what I did was a long time ago. I've reformed my behavior, whatever it is. The problem is we've got a court system that's already very, very complicated and very, very tied up and occupied by other cases. I don't think they have time for this kind of nonsense. That's Michael Letts, who's founder, president, and CEO of Invest USA. Hey, did you hear that? Listen very carefully. That's my phone. No spam calls, no spam texts. 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
9: Here's your News Talk 1310 KNOX forecast. Clear skies today with daytime highs approaching 77. Northerly winds 8 to 15 miles per hour. Mainly clear tonight, 47. Tomorrow, high temperatures reach up to 81. Slight chance of rain showers. Monday, highs level off around 84. 83, mainly clear skies Tuesday. I'm meteorologist Jennifer Wojcicki on News Talk 1310 KNOX. Currently 55.
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12: Hey, welcome back to the Lars Larson Show. There's this kind of interesting dichotomy that goes on. Sometimes the FBI seems to be all over certain subjects, and then there are other times where it takes months and months and months for the FBI to get anything done. For example, a pro-life clinic gets firebombed, but the FBI takes months to actually come up with even the surveillance footage of what was going on. Is the federal government deliberately looking the other way when political violence targets conservatives? I thought we'd put that question to Scott Wheeler, who's an acclaimed investigative reporter, national security expert, and a U.S. Army veteran. Mr. Wheeler, welcome to the program, and thanks for your service in uniform. Tell me what we should make of all this.
10: Well, this had started back right after the Dobbs decision leaked from the Supreme Court. There were hundreds of attacks on pro-life clinics, and in this particular case, it was a clinic up in Buffalo. Their security video picked up the vehicle pulling in, the suspects getting out, launching the Molotov cocktails into the windows, and driving away. And this was over four years ago. We came in and investigated it. The FBI seemed not interested at all in solving it. So we worked it for 3.5 years and finally found, about 6 months ago, we found the suspects. I did a report on it. I actually confronted the suspects, and all that's recorded on video. You can see it at scottwheeler.substack.com. But the FBI they have not contacted me to ask for how to find the suspects or anything else. And so I think this is, part of the Democrat Party's, they've been infiltrating the CIA, the FBI, the Department of Justice, and taking over the rank and file positions with their cronies. And that way they don't get investigated. And when their allies, or in the case of this case, it was Antifa, and they don't get investigated.
12: Well, and Mr. Wheeler, it would actually make a lot of things make sense, like why, you know, there are various federal agencies that show almost no interest when it comes to, say, conservative causes, but when it comes to something involving liberals or a liberal cause, then they will unleash the entire, you know, weight of the agency to go after it. But I have to imagine that within the FBI, there are people who are professionals who believe, look, this is wrong. Our agency should be doing more on this. Are you seeing any evidence of that, or is the entire agency sold out?
10: Well, not the entire agency. There are good people, and we see that from time to time. During the Biden administration, when it was leaked that the field office in Richmond, Virginia, was going to infiltrate a Catholic church, one of the agents resigned in protest and blew it open. And they, of course, denied that they were doing what they were actually doing. But that's what happens. And so there are good people in there, but oftentimes they're kept from doing the investigations and told to follow orders. And that's where, you know, you probably remember, Lars, 20 years ago, the Democrats hated the CIA. They hated the FBI. They hated the Justice Department. They didn't trust them. Then over time, it started during the Clinton years and accelerated during the Obama years. They started taking over the civil service jobs in there where they have control. Then they have people who will leak when they need it. They'll have people who won't say anything when they're instructed to manufacture an investigation that suggests that a presidential candidate was a tool of a foreign leader, things like that. That's how that has happened. Their people have, you know, they over time they get promoted and they get to the upper ranks, the SES positions, and that's really what runs the Bureau and runs the Department of Justice. These the positions they get that are the E grade up to the executive positions, and that's how you get a Peter Strzok, for example, as head of counterterrorism or counterintelligence for the FBI. This was a Democrat Party crony. He was feckless and incompetent, and he didn't even know, while he was the second in command of the FBI counterintelligence, didn't know that President Obama was caught on a hot mic telling Medvedev to give a message to Putin that he'd be more flexible after his election. Strzok did not know this, and he was the second in command at that time. And was later
12: was
10: promoted.
12: Guy who was having an affair with another FBI agent on company time, and they were exchanging messages about how they needed to have an insurance policy to make sure that Trump didn't get into the White House because they knew it would mean trouble for the agency.
10: That's the same guy, and he was promoted after that. He was promoted to the head of counterintelligence for the FBI, and during his questioning in a 2017 hearing, a Republican on the the committee asked me what questions to ask Stroke. I said one would be, what was his reaction to Obama telling Medvedev to relay a message to Putin that he'd be more flexible after his election? And when they asked him the question, he acted like he didn't know, had no idea. It was the most bizarre thing you could ever imagine.
12: Yeah, when an American president effectively admits on a hot mic that he is he's exchanging messages behind, you know, behind out of view of the public, and he's doing it because he's telling, you know, the head of Russia, I'll have more flexibility once I'm reelected, because once I'm reelected they can't do anything. I'll simply finish out my second term and that'll be that.
10: And by the way, James Clapper, Obama's head of Homeland Security, told Congress that Putin was interfering in the 2012 election. So what did Obama know when he sent that message? Was he telling Putin that he'll collaborate with him if he gets reelected? I mean, that's all the things the Democrats claimed about Trump in 2016 was actually true of Obama.
12: And at this point, is there any chance we can get that agency cleaned out?
10: I think it could be reformed, but it's going to take, you know, the Democrats are in lockstep with them now because their cronies are in place. And so it'll take an act of Congress to reform it. And right now the will is not there. The Democrats control the narrative even when they're not in power. And Republicans have a hard time getting control. And
12: I think that Republicans need to grow a backbone. That is Scott Wheeler. Scott, thanks very much. Acclaimed investigative reporter, national security expert, and U.S. Army veteran. 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
4: Question, and it's not entirely rhetorical. It actually comes from a real case that was in court this week. Your 15-year-old daughter is taking part in sports, in this case, the sport of wrestling. I know, women's wrestling or girls wrestling, because this is high school. And she gets matched up against a biological male, only she doesn't know the person she's wrestling is a biological male, and the parents don't know that this person is a biological male. The teachers and the coaches do know this information, but they decide to keep that information from both the parents and the athlete in question, a 15-year-old girl. Now, what should happen then? Well, there are a bunch of laws on the books that are broken by that kind of situation. There are laws about mandatory reporting. There are laws about sexual assault. And that is the case that the Alliance Defending Freedom attorneys, this is an organization that we follow very closely, they have taken this case to court. But I'll get into the details of that in just a moment. First, welcome to the Lars Larson Show. If you want to join what we call the best conversation in talk journalism, it's here every day at 866-HEY-LARS. 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And our X poll question today, we put up a brand new poll question every day from the news of the day. Would you buy a home in a neighborhood where your homeowners association, your HOA, tracks every car coming and going from the neighborhood? Turns out that those HOAs, and I'm not a fan of HOAs. Have I lived in them before? Yeah, I have. My wife and I both lived in HOAs at various times, and we have determined that we are never going to do that again. I'm not a fan of HOAs. But that doesn't have anything to do with the fact that these days, homeowners associations are quietly signing up for flock safety license plate cameras. Now, those read the license plates on cars that come into neighborhoods, and the HOAs are allowing them to be put up. And what happens is, the HOAs then share the information with who they choose to share it with. It may go to law enforcement. So it may be the local police department. It might be other police departments as well. More than 200 homeowners associations nationwide have signed on with Flock, often funded straight out of resident dues and frequently, and here's the key part, without ever putting it to a vote. So would you buy a home in a neighborhood where the HOA tracks every car coming and going? I would answer no, but then I wouldn't move into an HOA. Yesterday's poll question, should schools pay students up to $100 a week just to show up and obtain perfect attendance at school? 95% of you joined me in a no vote on that yesterday. Only 5% of you voted yes on that particular question. So let me go back to this case involving the young lady who is taking part in wrestling. Her name is Callie Keeler, and her mother's name is Stephanie Brown. And they went to court this week, defended by the attorneys of the Alliance Defending Freedom. And they went to court against officials who had directed this young lady to take the mat against a male wrestler without telling Callie Keeler that she was wrestling a man, a boy, a high school age boy. During the match, the male sexually assaulted Keeler, put his hands where they didn't belong. Brown quickly reported the sexual assault. Now, the mother thought, Stephanie Brown thought, I'll go to the school officials, I'll go to the teachers and the coaches and the staff, and I'll tell them this was a sexual assault and they'll do something about it. Well, Keeler's school principal and athletic coordinator have now been criminally charged by prosecutors for failing to protect her by delaying their reporting of the sexual assault. You know, I know that some of you have a different point of view than I do when it comes to this transgender stuff. And as far as I'm concerned, if you're an adult and you want to dress up in women's clothes and you're a man, or you're a woman and you want to dress up in men's clothes and go by a male name, whatever floats your boat. It's not my business to tell you how to live. But when it comes to children and when it comes to sexual assaults on children, now we're seeing this come to a head because there are people out there in the LGBTQ movement who believe that they have to go out and mutilate teenage boys and girls to satisfy their group's agenda. The group is the LGBTQ. I mean, the initials keep getting longer and longer as they tag more and more cabooses onto that train. But this 15-year-old girl is sexually assaulted, and the folks in charge of education simply decided, we're not going to stand up and object to this, because if we do, the gender police are going to come after us. That's what they effectively decided. So they delayed reporting what was a sexual assault. And here's the way senior counsel Hal Frampton puts it. Our client's story shows the grave harms caused by lying about biology. Washington State's policies not only subjected Callie to an unfair athletic disadvantage, but they also put her at risk of unknowingly wrestling a male unless she leaves the sport that she loves. We're urging the court to hold the state and the school officials accountable and require them to respect parental rights and prioritize girls' safety in sports. You know, I almost can't believe it that about a decade ago, when we first started talking about this issue, it's not that we haven't talked about transgender issues going back decades on this program, but only in about the last 10 years has it come to a real head where you've had people saying, well, you have to let the transgender athletes compete as the gender that they identify with, as a girl, even if they're a biological male, or as a boy if they're a biological girl. And a lot of us have said, no, you don't have to pretend to not know this. I mean, the way that, say, Ketanji Brown Jackson, the Supreme Court justice, who is, by all accounts, a woman, but sat there during sworn testimony before the United States Senate in her confirmation hearing and claimed that unless she was a biologist, she couldn't actually tell you what a woman is, even though she appears to be a woman. It is that kind of lying about biology that has put us in this spot. And so you have schools that have decided they're going to kowtow to the LGBTQ crowd, and they're going to tell them you get special privileges, and at the expense of these other students, at students like Callie Keeler, who only wanted to take part in an athletic competition that her school sponsors, and that's girls wrestling. Except she wasn't wrestling a girl, she was wrestling a boy, and everybody, all the people involved who were in positions of responsibility, decided to keep that information from her, keep her in the dark, keep her mother in the dark, because they didn't want to run afoul of the LGBTQ. That's wrong, and it needs to change. Hey, I'm going to tell you this. If I'm taking a supplement every day, I don't just want better numbers on a lab test once a year. I want to feel that difference. And that's why I stopped wasting money on fish oil. I kept hearing that omega-3s were good for me, but I never noticed more energy, less stiffness, or real relief. 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
12: ABC News, I'm Brian Clark. The U.S. and Canada are blaming each other for the breakdown in trade talks that caused President Trump's 50% tariffs on over $20 billion worth of Canadian imports to go into effect overnight, says ABC's Stephen Portnoy.
13: U.S. Trade Representative Jamieson Greer says Canada walked away from the table just after it made new demands. A senior administration official telling reporters overnight that Canada was, quote, interested in additional concessions that the United States wasn't able to provide. Now, the view north of the border is that the White House was making last-minute changes, and Mark Carney, Canada's prime minister, now vows to retaliate and match the new U.S. tariffs dollar for dollar.
12: Chief Justice John Roberts said Friday the construction of President Trump's White House ballroom can continue for now. It pauses an appeals court's block on the project because it lacked congressional approval. Risk of tornadoes for parts of Ohio today. In Indiana, more than 30,000 customers still without power for the second week after storms and deadly flooding. This is ABC News. A court in Texas reduced some of the money that Alex Jones was ordered to pay to families of the 2012 school shooting at Sandy Hook Elementary School in Newtown, Connecticut. But Jones still faces separate judgments of more than $1 billion for false statements he made in the wake of the shooting. Authorities in Massachusetts are looking for the wife of a murdered off-duty Worcester police officer. ABC's Ariel Metropolis has more from the Coase Reservoir in Worcester.
14: Investigators spent all day searching this pond here, but at this point, still no sign of Karen Solomon. Police announced that they have issued an arrest warrant for Solomon on a charge of assault and battery with a dangerous weapon with serious bodily injury. Paperwork shows that warrant was issued on Wednesday. Solomon's husband, Kurt, a 31-year veteran of the police department here in Worcester, was found dead on Tuesday. Investigators say they believe Karen Solomon is armed and dangerous.
12: I'm Brian Clark, ABC News.
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23: Here's your News Talk 1310 KNOX forecast. Sunshine expected today with daytime highs approaching 77. Northerly winds 8 to 15 miles per hour. Mainly clear skies. Tonight, lows dip down to about 47. Mainly sunny. Tomorrow, 81. Mid-80s Monday with a slight chance for showers. Low 80s, mainly sunny skies Tuesday. I'm meteorologist Jennifer Wojcicki on News Talk 1310 KNOX. Currently 56.
24: It's the weekend, and this judge has a lot to scroll through. We start here. Meta defends itself in a civil case that could upend social media as we know it.
25: We're talking about the very design of Facebook and Instagram.
24: Dozens of states have joined this lawsuit, but who's going to win it? President Trump says the U.S. controls the Strait of Hormuz. Shipping traffic says otherwise.
26: Shipping through the Strait of Hormuz has basically been at a standstill.
24: Investors are growing more nervous that we could be entering quagmire territory. And yes, military recruiting is up, but not for the reasons Pete Hegseth thinks.
27: When did that trend line start? On Election Day 2024.
24: Why young Americans are increasingly signing up for the armed services. From ABC News, this is Start Here Weekend. I'm Brad Milkey. We've been watching lots of trials this week. The case of Luigi Mangione has completely shifted since pleading guilty to federal stalking charges in the murder of United Healthcare CEO Brian Thompson. His state trial in New York is now delayed indefinitely. The Tupac Shakur murder trial is taking shape. Witnesses have started being called to testify against Dwayne Keefe D. Davis. But perhaps more than any of these, the trial that unfolded this week that could have the biggest impact on your life and the lives around you is a civil trial in Oakland, California, concerning Meta, the parent company of Facebook and Instagram. Mark Zuckerberg is expected to testify, but in the eyes of many tech experts, this is a defining trial for social media in general. And this week, opening statements got underway. ABC's Mike DeBusky covers tech and joins us now. Mike, can you just remind us what this trial is about?
25: Yeah, totally, Brad. So this is Meta headed to court in Oakland, California. And it's all over this lawsuit that claims Meta harnessed powerful and unprecedented technologies to basically get younger people addicted to Facebook and Instagram, which are, of course, their flagship social media products. They're basically arguing that those features were designed to get young people engaged on the platform for long periods of time, and that resulted in all these negative health outcomes, everything from body dysmorphia to anxiety to, in some cases, suicidal ideation.
0: It is time that the public see what the executives at Meta have known all along, that their products are designed to addict and harm children.
25: There's a separate claim in this lawsuit, Brad, that alleges Meta actually violated a federal online privacy law as well, saying they unlawfully collected the personal data of their youngest users without getting parental permission. So there's a couple different issues at play here. This case actually goes back several years, which is why it might sound kind of familiar. It was lodged back in 2023 by more than 30 state attorneys general. However, the judge in this case selected the AGs from California, Colorado, New Jersey, and Kentucky to ultimately wage this case in court.
24: I was going to say, it does sound familiar both in like the actual cases and states, but also just like these broader themes we've been talking about for so long now about children and tech.
25: Yeah, and it should, Brad, because Meta just lost two very similar cases that dealt with a lot of these same questions in New Mexico and California just this year.
1: Complete validation of what we've been screaming on the top of roofs about for years.
25: Both of those cases had to do with the negative mental health impacts that features baked into these social media platforms have on consumers, particularly young people. And what do we mean when we're talking about features? Well, we're talking about the very design of Facebook and Instagram. Features like infinite scrolling, where you're on Instagram, you're just scrolling and scrolling and scrolling, and you never reach the bottom. It is an infinite scroll. There's a term for that. There's also push notifications, which come up a lot in these types of trials. They're notifications that light up your phone. Some studies have shown they have a dopamine response in the brain as well. You can imagine, especially for younger people, lawyers have made the argument that, you know, this has a negative impact on their mental health, particularly if those notifications are going off 24/7, disrupting sleep and so on and so forth. We've seen that argument be made in the past.
2: But it's of very great importance to a generation of people who have been affected.
25: The cumulative effect of this, Brad, according to these lawsuits, has been that the consumer is worse off. And what's more, these cases allege that Meta knew these features were harmful and went ahead with them anyway. This is something that we actually heard about years and years ago on Capitol Hill when Frances Haugen, the very high-profile Facebook whistleblower, appeared before lawmakers alleging that Facebook had all these research documents and material indicating that some of their features were having a negative impact on young people's mental health, and they decided to move forward with those features anyway in an effort to maximize their profits, essentially.
3: Facebook understands that if they want to continue to grow, they have to find new users. The way they'll do that is by making sure that children establish habits before they have good self-regulation.
4: By hooking kids.
3: I would like to emphasize one of the documents that we sent in on problematic use examined the rates of problematic use by age. And that peaked with 14-year-olds.
25: That's what she alleged in 2021 when she was on Capitol Hill. And that is now showing up again in these court cases.
24: What are the states asking for, I guess? Because Meta has said repeatedly that prosecutors are using hindsight on what they would have done. In fact, they say some of the government solutions are similar to changes Meta has already implemented. And yet, Meta is also saying a verdict against them could be worth $1.4 trillion. That sounds like enough to put a big company like that out of business.
25: Yes, and it's crucial there that Meta is making that claim. So this was an estimate that came up in court filings saying that if this case doesn't go their way, they could be forced to pay $1.4 trillion, according to their calculations. It's worth mentioning here, Brad, that the judge in this case, Yvonne Gonzalez Rogers, has called that number unreasonable, according to the outlet Law 360. Section 230 of the 1996 Community Communications Decency Act holds that platforms cannot be held liable for the content that gets published on them. For example, if I go onto Facebook and I say something slanderous about Brad Mielke, not that I ever would, right, you could take me to court, but you couldn't take Meta to court, right? That's the protection afforded by that particular Section 230 provision. What we've seen recently is this new wave of legal strategy from those critics of Silicon Valley saying, hey, this isn't about the content, right? I don't really want to focus in my case on cyberbullying or nefarious actors who might be luring kids to scary parts of the internet.
5: You can't sue them over like the things that the frenemies are saying to them at school or whatever, but you can sue them for making them see it again and again and again.
25: Exactly. I can sue them, so they say, over the actual decision-making that's happening in the sort of labs at Meta, at Facebook, at Instagram. They say that falls to a company's responsibility as opposed to an individual's responsibility, and that marks a pretty different set of legal challenges that Meta is now going to have to face.
5: So then I guess, what do we hear in opening arguments, and how is Meta like responding to all these claims from prosecutors?
25: So Meta has largely fallen back on the argument that the teen mental health crisis does have a relationship with social media, but it's just a small relationship. It's one piece of a much larger puzzle. In fact, in their opening statement, Meta says that the states can't really prove that there's a definitive link between social media use and all these negative health outcomes, right? It's not a straight line between these two things.
5: All right, we are coming up on a break right now, but when we come back, we will talk more about this Meta trial. That's after the break.
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4: Hey, so what's a great way to spread awareness that driving high is illegal everywhere? A catchy song, of course.

0: overnight. It's not like the Iranians are facing, the regime is facing midterm elections. They know that Trump is, and they know what kind of pressure the Americans will feel. So it's kind of the two sides trying to enforce economic pain on the other.
1: Iran is in big trouble. They have 300% inflation. The country's a mess, and the military is totally defeated.
0: The Iranians seem to have, at least for now, the upper hand there, because they clearly understand that there is a political dynamic back in the United States. And by the way, they do have a little bit of a memory about what happened back during the 1980 election with Jimmy Carter, and how a very young Iranian revolutionary regime put pressure on an American president, economic pressure especially, as well as political pressure.
2: Right.
0: Going into a key election. And here we have, you know, history in a way repeating itself.
2: Jonathan Carl at the White House. Thank you.
0: Thanks, Brad.
2: President Trump has already sparked controversy this week after various national security comments. First, there was his threat on Fox News to bomb the nation of Oman, which sits right on the Strait of Hormuz, as they engage with their neighbors, Iran, over how to manage ships passing through.
3: This morning you said you would bomb the S out of Oman if they got in the way of reopening the Strait of Hormuz. Would you say you're out of patience with Oman, a strategic
1: partner? No, I don't think they behaved very well, but we'd handle them very easily.
2: Remember, Oman is traditionally a U.S. ally, but then again, so is South Korea. And this was the other story this week. President Trump said he's instructed the Pentagon to reduce the scale of these joint exercises the U.S. always does with the South Korean military. One reason he gave was he wasn't worried about North Korean dictator Kim Jong-un.
1: You know, he didn't like Biden, he didn't like Obama, he didn't like anybody. But I get along with them very well. Now, what I'm doing is making things safer.
2: He also referenced the fact that South Korea has declined to get involved in the Iran war.
1: I called him. I said, would you like to give us a little hand? We don't need help with Iran. But if you'd like, give us a hand with Iran. He said, no thanks.
2: Some also surmised he might not want to use up valuable ammunition as U.S. stockpiles dwindle. But one resource that is not dwindling right now is the number of U.S. troops. Recruiting actually appears to be up.
4: Our department breaks records. And when did that trend line start? On Election Day, 2024, when the American people said, I want to serve under this president.
2: For months now, Defense Secretary Pete Hegseth has claimed that Americans are eager to join the armed forces because of the culture that he and President Trump have instilled.
5: Another way to put it is peace through strength, brought to you by the warrior ethos. And we are restoring both.
2: So our Pentagon reporter, Steve Bannon, an Army veteran himself, decided to investigate two simple questions. Are more recruits joining the U.S. military? And if so, why? When we get back, we will be joined by Steve to break that all down. That's after the break.
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14: Welcome back to Start Here Weekend from ABC News. I'm Brad Milkey. Before the break, we were talking about the state of U.S. military recruitment, and we're joined by ABC's Pentagon reporter and Army veteran himself, Steve Bainan from Washington. Steve, first off, is it true? I mean, have recruiting numbers improved?
15: The recruiting business is booming. Let's look at the Army. It's the largest branch, therefore needs the most people. They recruited 61,500 people this year. That's up from just under 45,000 a couple years ago when this recruiting crisis started and the Pentagon was having trouble finding people.
14: Hmm.
15: So the Pentagon's biggest problem is actually finding enough people to be eligible for military service. It estimates just about a quarter of young Americans, 17 to 24, are even eligible to enlist into the military. So they're already dealing with a very small pool of people, and now they got to convince them, right? And the biggest issues with finding enough young Americans to recruit is twofold. A worsening obesity epidemic. People are simply not in shape enough to enlist. The bigger one is actually academic performance. People who want to enlist in the military, they have to take basically what's an SAT-style exam. They have to pass it and get certain benchmarks for more advanced jobs in the military, and they've had a tough time finding people who can academically qualify for service.
14: Well, that's interesting, Steve, because like Pete Hegseth for months now has been saying we're getting people back because like the right type of people finally want to join the Army again or join the armed services again. So is that what's happening? Why the turnaround?
15: We've reviewed Pentagon data and we've interviewed some 40 recruits at various stages in the pipeline, and they're joining for the same reason that they've been joining since the 1970s, and all the research backs this up. It's for economic reasons. Politics doesn't necessarily play a role in whether or not someone enlists. of the 40 recruits I talked to, I asked some various questions of, like, do they know who the Secretary of Defense is, or Secretary of War, however, you know, they're phrasing it, and or who Hegseth is, or opinions about Trump. And, like, they didn't know who the Secretary of Defense was or even what that was. Every recruit I talked to, they're joining for a good career opportunity.
16: Interesting. Like, more about economics than anything. What are the career opportunities like at this point?
15: Yeah, so when people think about the military, they probably, you know, they think about infantry, people kicking down doors, maybe some pilots doing some bombing runs. But the services have almost any job you would think about a company having. They have communications people. They have people that work on trucks. They have administrative people that are effectively HR that you would see in any company. You know, I talked to one young woman who was asking a recruiter what it takes to be an attorney in the military. Hmm. And think about it, like, young people, it's always hard enough getting into the job market as a young person with any generation. College is really expensive. It's hard to get your foot in the door. We're seeing the rise of AI too, and maybe internship opportunities shrinking. And you think of the military as almost a career fair that is always open. And that's
16: and that's always paying you along the way.
15: Right. They're paying you. Worst case scenario with the military, maybe you don't like it. You serve 4 years and get out. You know, the pitch is you're going to get some job training. You're probably going to network a little bit. And you're going to get free college and maybe some healthcare out of that. And the adventure is always a good some sprinkles on top of that.
16: Have the promises changed, or has the net widened, or, like, well, I guess they are getting more recruits though, so, like, when did that change?
15: So the recruiting turnaround started under the Biden administration. They created these pre-basic training courses. Say you want to enlist in the military, you come up a little bit short on that academic entrance exam, or maybe you're just a few pounds over what they want. They will send you to Fort Jackson, South Carolina, and over the course of a couple weeks, teach recruits about nutrition, teach them about working out, or for the academic side, some tutoring. And then after a couple weeks, they'll get an opportunity to qualify for enlistment and move on to basic training. And that is where a quarter of Army recruits come from right now.
16: And last question, Steve, because it's shocking to me that Secretary Hegseth is saying, hey, like, we have changed the culture, we're getting more recruits. And then you've got people on the other side being like, I don't know, Secretary of what? Who's this guy? Like, is there really no connection between an administration and the recruiting base? Like, do words really not get through at all?
15: Right. And Hegseth's rhetoric, which some people found alarming with comments about women's place in the military, minorities in service, and he's echoed a lot of sentiment that the military has almost divine right to intervene in world affairs. That is definitely carried on to people currently in the service. If the rhetoric doesn't quite make its way to people outside, it's definitely making its way inside.
17: Foolish and reckless political leaders set the wrong compass heading. And we lost our way. We became the woke department, but not anymore.
15: I've talked to plenty of people and continue to in the Pentagon, around the commands, around the military, and there's a lot of concern about what's coming out of the Pentagon and how some of this rhetoric might affect certain groups moving forward. The military is becoming increasingly diverse. The Marine Corps, for example, a quarter of it is Hispanic. And, you know, we've been talking about recruiting issues, but almost that entire dip a few years ago was almost entirely male. Women have been enlisting at roughly the same volume for over a decade, and they're more likely to qualify for service than young men, being less likely to suffer from some sort of obesity and more likely to perform good on those academic tests.
16: Really fascinating analysis by Steve Bainan and the team covering the Pentagon. Thank you so much.
15: Thank you for having me.
16: Drugs on college campuses are nothing new. The nonprofit American Addiction Center say the most abused drugs are alcohol and marijuana, followed by prescription pills and party drugs. But when you think about how recreational drugs get on campus, it's not just kids pilfering from their parents or buying from a guy in a parking lot. It can be a large-scale operation. Well, this week, authorities in Pennsylvania have charged more than a dozen people in what they say is a drug ring dedicated to trafficking cocaine on the campus of Penn State. And to hear prosecutors describe it, participating in this operation had really become part of Greek life at some fraternities. ABC's Matt Rivers has been following this. Matt, what did authorities find here?
18: Well, so according to the Attorney General of the state of Pennsylvania, he calls this a major cocaine operation that kind of went between Philadelphia, New York City, and the Penn State campus, led primarily by two individuals who are now both former Penn State students. One at the top of the food chain, and again, according to officials, a gentleman named Agostino Abatiello, and underneath him, a guy named Thomas Robinson. What authorities said is that they were bringing kilos of cocaine at a time, principally from suppliers in New York City and Philadelphia, and then selling it there on campus. They ended up charging 13 former and current students. There were some current students involved in the overall 13. And I should add, Brad, there was a 14th person also charged, a Pittsburgh-based attorney who is the father of Thomas Robinson. Authorities are saying he allegedly interfered in this investigation. So of all the people that were charged, the top people, five of them received felony charges, others receiving misdemeanors. But clearly this is a big enough case, a big enough operation that the attorney general wanted to make this a big deal and make it very public in the way he has.
19: And how did it allegedly work on campus? So, like, these guys allegedly, according to authorities, these guys would get keys of cocaine from New York and bring it in. But once it hits campus, what happens after that? Because, again, there's lots more people allegedly involved.
18: Yeah, so to hear authorities describe it, Abatiello was the main hookup in between New York and Philadelphia. Robinson helped distribute things on campus. But what was really interesting and what stood out to me was the way it was then packaged on campus. What authorities allege here is that at both the Delta Upsilon and Sigma Chi houses, which are both fraternities that are off campus at Penn State, only one of them, Delta Upsilon, is actually officially within the university's Greek system there. But apparently they were packaging and cutting these drugs inside those two fraternity houses, even at times allegedly as part of a hazing ritual.
20: We found a pattern of events that showed cutting and bagging cocaine was, for some pledges, an indoctrination into the Delta Upsilon and Sigma Chi fraternities.
18: Authorities say they were prepping these drugs for sale inside of fraternity houses there off campus.
19: Unbelievable. And the university came out and said Sigma Chi is not part of their Greek system. They operate independently, but saying Delta Epsilon was and has since been suspended. National organizations behind both fraternities have denounced those allegedly involved in this. Matt Rivers covering it all. Thank you.
18: Thank you.
19: Next up on Start Here Weekend, drug makers say they've just taken a giant leap against cancer in the form of mRNA vaccines. That's after the break.
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31: Welcome back to Start Here Weekend from ABC News. I'm Brad Milkey. The last few years have been a roller coaster for anyone working on mRNA vaccines. Remember, these COVID vaccines from Pfizer and Moderna were really the first time many Americans had heard of this technology. And just to step back and remind ourselves what these are, the job of any vaccine is to teach your body to fight off foreign invaders, right? Like a virus. But many vaccines do that by injecting you with a harmless bit of the virus itself, triggering an immune response in your cells. Well, what these vaccines do is instead of delivering a piece of dead or weakened virus, they use messenger RNA, mRNA, to give our cells a kind of blueprint to creating the proteins that can help keep us safe. But like I said, been a roller coaster ride. These things have been criticized by healthcare skeptics.
32: HHS has determined that mRNA technology poses more risks than benefits for these respiratory viruses.
31: HHS Secretary Robert F. Kennedy Jr. has said the process wasn't tested enough, despite the largest successful vaccine rollout in human history taking place, by the way, under his boss, President Trump. Well, now mRNA vaccines are getting some exciting press once again. Earlier this month, the FDA approved an mRNA flu vaccine, and this week, the drug makers Merck and Moderna announced a successful trial of a vaccine that helped guard cancer survivors against repeat cases. So the question now is, not just are we on the verge of new mRNA vaccines, but could they be giving us vaccines for cancer? Let's go to Dr. Michael Pasto. He's the chief of the melanoma service at Memorial Sloan Kettering Cancer Center. He's one of the doctors that was part of this clinical trial. Dr. Pasto, first off, this was for melanoma, right? Very deadly skin cancer. What is this drug and how does it work?
33: Thank you for your interest in this story. We're thrilled with the results of this phase 3 study that have been reported in top line information so far. This drug is something called intismeran, and it's a personalized cancer therapeutic vaccination strategy where a patient's tumor is used as a blueprint to make their own individual vaccine. And the idea is that if we can just steer the immune response directly to the tumor cells that are abnormal, then in theory, that would be the exact type of response we want to eliminate the residual tumors that might be within a patient that we can't see. And what that actually means for patients in this trial, these patients had high-risk melanoma. It was surgically removed. And the vaccine in combination with another drug called Keytruda was shown to reduce the risk of these patients having recurrent melanoma in the future compared to Keytruda alone. This is a huge advance for us.
7: Well, and so Keytruda, like, I've heard of Keytruda before in that it was described as like a game changer in terms of managing melanoma. This seems like what you add a vaccine to the mix and you can really keep the melanoma from coming back. That seems like a huge deal.
33: It's a huge deal. Keytruda by itself has already been shown to reduce the risk of melanoma coming back after surgery. Now we have an additional therapy on top of Keytruda that has shown to further reduce the risk of melanomas coming back after surgery for high-risk melanoma. So this is an additional benefit on top of the benefit Keytruda already afforded in this particular space.
7: How important is it that this was an mRNA vaccine? Like, could you have done this with a different vaccine, or was this technology the only way you could make something like this?
33: It's an open question. How critical is the mRNA construct specifically in this approach? This is very different than other types of mRNA vaccinations, like the COVID vaccines, as we had spoken about. Those are off-the-shelf vaccines where the same kind of vaccine is given to everybody. In this particular approach, each individual patient has their own construct made for themselves. So it's the ultimate personalized type of a strategy. And we believe that mRNA vaccines are particularly immunogenic as well, that create these favorable immune responses against cancer in this particular context. So we think that this is really going to be an important type of platform for not only our patients with melanoma, but ideally patients with other types of cancers as well.
7: That's interesting, the mRNA of it all, because I remember, like, as they were rolling out the COVID vaccines, yes, they were the same for everyone, but that's because, like, you just had to go in really big batches. The exciting thing that doctors were saying was, like, you can customize these bad boys as much as you want, because, like, the mRNA technology makes it so you can make really quick batches. The FDA might not approve them quickly, but, like, you can do lots of these per year if you wanted. Is that the difference here, that, like, you can make these very unique for each patient?
33: That's right. Yeah, there are a lot of issues in terms of kind of how do we manufacture this quickly? How do we scale this quickly? And the advances in mRNA technology in general are a way to help facilitate all of that.
7: Wait, so doctor, I mean, are we talking about like cancer vaccines? Is that, it sounds crazy for me to say that, but at least therapy wise, in terms of a vaccine that can keep a type of cancer in check, could we see this elsewhere?
33: I think the most important issue with this type of an approach is this is not a melanoma only treatment. This is a treatment for building the body's immune response against the patient's own certain type of tumor that they have. So this could be used and is being tested in clinical trials for patients with all different kinds of cancers. And the hope is in the future that if you have surgical resection of a high-risk tumor, like lung cancer, bladder cancer, or other types of tumors, in theory, this approach might even be effective for you. It hasn't yet been proven that way, and it needs to be tested. But that's where I think we hope the whole field of cancer care is going based upon this result in melanoma.
7: What is next here? Because the FDA has not signed off on this, right? This is purely experimental at this point. So what's next?
33: The next steps, I think, from a regulatory perspective, I'm sure the study sponsors are putting together data that will be submitted to regulatory agencies for hopeful ultimate approval based upon these data. But that all needs to be reviewed. And then as a melanoma field, we need to also see the real data itself. We have top line data. We have the study's summary snapshot that this was a positive trial, meaning favorable for reducing recurrences. But we need to see how positive was it? What were the side effects? What were the details of the different data endpoints? And that we look forward to seeing in the near future.
7: Right. And as you sort through the recurrence numbers, it's still not clear whether people actually live longer as a result. But really interesting here. Dr. Michael Postow from Memorial Sloan Kettering, thank you so much.
33: You're welcome. Thank you for your interest in this.
7: And one last thing. When I'm on a car ride, there are few things that lift my spirits more than some good tunes. Like, there is no doubt in my mind, a new album release can rescue my mood. But can that music also perhaps make me a worse driver? Researchers at Harvard Medical School put forward a study in the JAMA Network Open Journal that suggests a link between big-time album releases and car crashes. These researchers pored through data going back years about how much people are streaming music. These numbers obviously spike on big album release days. The biggest one of all they examined was October 2022, when Taylor Swift released Midnights. I have this thing where
31: compared to the days before and after releases like this. They say traffic fatalities on album release day specifically were 15% higher. What's more, they were higher among younger drivers, male drivers, solo drivers, and people likely to use infotainment systems in their car. In short, they surmise, people who might be more likely to listen to whatever just dropped, whether that's Swift or Drake or Bad Bunny or Harry Styles. These were all album drops that were on this list. Now, there are plenty of reasons to take this with a grain of salt. For one, correlation does not equal causation. And just because someone died on the day of an album launch or the day of a full moon, whatever, does not mean that's what caused the accident. Researchers can't even conclude these victims' phones were involved in these crashes. But these researchers also say it would make sense given how risky it is to look at your phone while driving. A report from the National Highway Traffic Safety Administration a couple years back said that 8% of fatal crashes at this point are distraction-related. When you finally do want to hear that new song, think about it. You got to unlock the phone. You got to open the app, find the release, read a track list, and select the song you want. It's a lot. And that's really the point of the study, not to single out the music industry, but to single out moments of big-time phone usage across the board and see if there is that link. In the meantime, though, as tough as it is to wait for your favorite podcast, it's always fine to obey the voice telling you, don't touch that dial. This is a chance for those classic rock fans, right, to be superior. Like, I don't need these newfangled streaming services. I got my CD changer just like it ever was. All right, that'll do it for us. Thank you so much for listening to Start Here Weekend from ABC News. Start Here Weekend is produced by Aaron Ferrer, Emily Schutz, Jen Newman, and Anthony Ali. Ariel Chester is our social media producer. Josh Cohen is director of podcast programming. I'm our managing editor. Thanks to John Newman, Tara Gimbel, Eamon McNiff, and Katie Dendos. If you want to hear the daily edition of Start Here, check out our podcast. 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I'm Brad Milkey. 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
7: ABC News, I'm Brian Clark. As the midterms approach, President Trump was on the road. He was in Myrtle Beach, South Carolina, supporting Senator Darlene Graham. The late Lindsey Graham's sister wants a full term in the Senate.
11: Darlene Graham stumbled on the debate stage this past week. She was asked how important Taiwan is to U.S. interests, and the sitting senator said she's not that informed on national security. President Trump told reporters last night if she's elected, Darlene Graham will do what the military and what he wants, and that she gave an honest answer.
7: It's ABC Stephen Portnoy. Overnight, 50% tariffs on $20 billion worth of Canadian exports to the U.S. took effect after the U.S. and Canada failed to reach a trade agreement. An American Airlines flight landed last night at Dallas, and the pilot reported several passengers had been burned by a laptop. That flight was met by emergency crews. American Airlines says one person was treated and released at the scene. This is ABC News.
12: There's another food recall as Everything Sprouts LLC, a Minneapolis-based company, is issuing a voluntary recall of 5-ounce containers of alfalfa sprouts distributed since May 27th because of possible E. coli and salmonella contamination. At least 4 people have been hospitalized. Everything Sprouts says it's coordinating with the FDA and CDC. First week of the trial of Dwayne Davis, the man accused of orchestrating Tupac's killing, is complete.
13: Dwayne Davis, known as Keefe D, sat in court all week and listened to hours and hours of his own previous interviews with investigators, confessing to his alleged role orchestrating the rap icon's killing. On Friday, the interview Davis gave to Las Vegas detectives in 2009 echoed through the courtroom, an account that stayed remarkably consistent with the accounts he had given to a joint task force the year before.
12: That's ABC's Sasha Pesnik. He's pleaded not guilty. I'm Brian Clark, ABC News.
14: From the Berkshire Hathaway Home Services Family Realty Newsroom, this is KNOX News with Alex Carminati.
15: Grand Forks Mayor Brandon Bochensky was asked on Tuesday about an update regarding an important announcement about the future of the Columbia Mall in Grand Forks. Bochensky tells KNOX's Critical Thought with Noah Chalaya he currently cannot say anything about its future, since there's currently a hold on a bank approving the sale of the mall.
16: You will know, because this will be up in big lights as this is happening. Noah will have he'll be able to forecast this too before it happens. So it's, like I said, it's right now in the hands of the bank that has the loan under GK. So as soon as we get news that it's moving forward, it needs to happen. I can't imagine it's not going to happen. I just can't say anything until it does.
15: The mall is owned by Chicago-based company GK Development. Bochensky has had several meetings in the past with his company, where he's even flown to Chicago to discuss the mall's future. He has said before he's not a fan of GK Development.
16: I do realize how important that is. That has been something that really has been the bane of my existence, trying to get something done there. And I've had about enough of that group out of Chicago, and it's time for them to move on.
15: Bochensky originally said an announcement about the mall was going to come in July. Meanwhile, country music star Riley Green will perform in front of a sold-out crowd tonight at 7 o'clock at the Ralph Engelstad Arena. His performance will be a part of his Cowboy as It Gets tour. For KNOX News, I'm Alex Carminati.
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18: Here's your News Talk 1310 KNOX forecast. Sunshine expected today with daytime highs approaching 77. Northerly winds 8 to 15 miles per hour. Mainly clear skies. Tonight, lows dip down to about 47. Mainly sunny. Tomorrow, 81. Mid-80s Monday with a slight chance for showers. Low 80s, mainly sunny skies Tuesday. I'm meteorologist Jennifer Wojcicki on News Talk 1310 KNOX. Currently 56.

0: Good morning. This is Aaron McWilliams. It's always great to be with you this morning. Currently 55 degrees outside the studio. Dr. Noah Chalaya, are you with us this morning?
1: Good morning, Aaron.
0: Good morning, Doctor. So what's going on with you today? What are we talking about?
1: Well, I am excited because we have a great day of, I am doing one show with you. After this, I do another show at 10 o'clock on my own radio station, the KEQQ 105.9. I do a live Bible study that's broadcast around the world. And then I serve a free lunch to visitors. So, you know, if you know of anybody who maybe would enjoy a good, healthy meal, you can join us for lunch.
0: Well, it sounds like you were certainly a busy man, and you're certainly getting around these days. So what's new in the world of cardiology or supplements and things that you want to tell our listeners?
1: Well, you know, I think I'm very concerned about the fact that more and more young people are getting colon cancer. People are, you know, usually colon cancer is to be considered the disease of the older age group, like 50, 60, 70. Now we are seeing even young people, 30s and 40s, getting colon cancer. That's a major concern. You know, I think this is, we think it may have something to do with polluted air, polluted water, and food.
0: You know, I heard something. Let me run this by you.
1: Sure.
0: I heard something quite a while ago, and I've heard this repeated a number of times, is that when doctors go in and they probe cancer, like a potential cancerous tumor, and they pull that probe needle out, that sometimes those spores from within, I don't know if you call them spores or cells, I suppose, those cancer cells can be then transmitted to other parts or outside of that tumor when it's probing, and so then it's actually more dangerous to get some of those probed than not. I've heard this. I don't know the validity on it. I'm not a doctor, but I figured I'd ask you about
1: it. It's a myth.
0: A myth, okay.
1: Needle biopsy is a very tiny needle. The chances of that getting some cells out of their cancer cells and into the general circulation is extremely, extremely remote. Because the needle is extremely small. And let me put it this way. In medicine, I've often said this before, there is no options of good and bad in medicine. There's always a bad option number one and bad option number two. And we doctors have to decide which of the two bad option is the less dangerous. For example, if you and your wife came to me with identical pneumonia, I look at you, I look at your wife, and I say, you know, I'm going to give Aaron some antibiotic. But I look at your wife and say, I'm not going to give her antibiotic. You'll say, what kind of a logic is that? We both have identical pneumonia. Well, I look at you, you look awfully sick. And I decide in you, the risk from the antibiotics is less than the risk of you dying from the pneumonia. So I give it to you. I look at your wife, she looks very comfortable. And I say in her, the side effects from the antibiotic may be of greater damage to her than the pneumonia. So I leave her alone. You understand the logic?
0: Okay.
1: So in medicine, we don't have option between choosing between good and bad. We have option between bad option one and bad option two. So is needle biopsy 100% safe and without risk? Of course not. But then not doing the needle biopsy and getting the diagnosis, treating it appropriately, is maybe more dangerous than the needle biopsy.
0: And that makes sense. Texter writes in at 775-5559. That's 775-5559. It says, please ask the doctor if it's necessary to take omega supplements. I eat chai pudding every day. I'd rather eat it than swallow a supplemental.
1: Well, yes and no. There are two. There is a DHA. And the other one is, what's the other one now? basically, there are two omega-3s, two kinds. One is more important for the brain, or one is more important for the heart. And unfortunately, most of us don't get enough. And the most common recommendation is get it from fish. By the way, Rayan, fish does not make omega-3. Did you know that?
0: I did not.
1: Right. So how do you get omega-3 by eating fish? You get it because the fish eats the plant in the water called golden algae. How do I get my omega-3 from golden algae? Now, studies have shown that we don't have enough omega-3, and getting omega-3 from fish is an extremely dangerous idea because there are lots of industrial toxins in fish. So I would say, no, I would get it from algae. Now, you can get some of this from eating flaxseed and other seeds, they're called ALA. But the fact of the matter is, it's not enough. So I would say, listen, I'm a strong believer in getting everything naturally from your food. But there are two certain exceptions. One is vitamin D. We don't get enough vitamin D from the food. So I would say you need to supplement. And omega-3 is one area where I think you should supplement.
0: So this is a follow-up question, and you just touched on it. Mm-hmm. Texter follows up and says, is it true that food nutrients absorb better than supplements?
1: Absolutely. Absolutely. But if you don't have any vitamin D in the food, how are you going to absorb anything? The only food that may contain a bit of vitamin D is mushrooms. And it's in the form of D2, not D3. Then it's converted into the body to D3. Now, you'll have to eat tons and tons of mushrooms to get all the vitamin D3 you need. So this is why I say you need to supplement. I only recommend supplementation when it is not available in natural food. I will never recommend vitamin A supplements. I will never recommend vitamin E supplements, except in very rare instances, because they're found to actually increase the death rate.
0: So here's a question for you. This actually comes from my wife. Have you heard of micellized vitamin D?
1: Misaligned.
0: Misalized vitamin D.
1: Not heard that term.
0: Okay.
1: Are you sure it's a correct term?
0: No, I'm not. I'm not sure at all. I just know that
1: vitamin D3 is available in a capsule form, because remember, vitamin D is not soluble in water, so it has to be put in some sort of a oily liquid. Now, you should always take vitamin D3 with the largest meal of the day, which contains hopefully some fat, but you don't need a lot of fat to absorb the vitamin D3. All you need is a few slivered almonds on your salad. That will give you enough fat to absorb the vitamin D3.
0: Well, I can assure you that I had my fair share of fat this morning in some thick sliced bacon. It was quite nice. It was sizzling, and I promise you it definitely had fat in there. All right, so I wanted to ask you about vitamin D. When I think about vitamin D, doctor, and I'm getting you hear about go out into the sun and get your vitamin D, and to me that always feels like some kind of strange photosynthesis thing. It's like, okay, if I just stand there and, you know, put my hands out to the sun, you know, then I'll magically absorb vitamin D. How does that work? Is there a difference between the vitamin D supplements versus being exposed to the sunlight?
1: Well, sunlight definitely creates vitamin D in the skin. However, you'll be shocked to notice this experiment they did. You remember the windsurfers in Hawaii? These guys are practically running naked, you know, with
0: sure.
1: just a little thong. And this is sunny Hawaii. They took blood samples from these surfers, windsurfers, and they found they did not have enough vitamin D.
0: Okay.
1: In other words, yes, sunlight produces vitamin D, but for most of us, it's not enough. Especially we are in North Dakota, where we have not a lot of sunlight except for a few months. I think it's best to supplement. Again, I tell you, I'm a strong believer in not supplementing.
0: Sure.
1: Except when it's absolutely essential. So the only supplements I recommend are vitamin B12, because it's not vitamin B12 in food, vitamin D3, omega-3 from non-fish sources like algae, I recommend vitamin C because we don't eat enough oranges and we don't eat enough kiwi. By the way, did you know one kiwi has more vitamin C than a large orange?
0: I did not.
1: Yeah, kiwi fruit is one of the best things you can use, you eat every day. So unless you're eating tons and tons of citrus, you need to take vitamin C because in the absence of vitamin C, vitamin D doesn't work very well.
0: Interesting. So you really need both of them.
1: Correct. At the same time. And you need a bit of selenium. And most nuts and seeds have selenium. If you eat a lot of nuts and seeds, you don't have to worry about selenium.
0: Now, did I hear right? Now, we've got a call waiting here, but did I hear right that is it Brazil nuts that actually has a lot of selenium in it?
1: Yes. All nuts have some selenium.
0: Yeah, interesting. All right, let's go to our phone, 775-5559. Caller, you're on the air with Dr. Chalam.
1: Good morning.
2: Hi. I just got a question about antioxidants and dark chocolate. Is that good or bad for people?
1: Dark chocolate is bad for you, sir.
2: Oh, it is.
1: Yes. Would you like me to explain?
2: Yeah.
1: Yeah. Basically, dark chocolate contains cocoa, usually from South America, which is contaminated with lead and cadmium. So cadmium is dangerous, causes cancer. It also replaces calcium in the bones. So cadmium is bad for you. And I meant cadmium and lead. I'm sorry, what did I say? Something else? Cadmium and lead are contaminations in the cocoa from South America. That's one problem. Secondly, when you add cream and sugar, it blocks out some of the beneficial effects of cocoa. So if you really want to get the benefit of cocoa, dark chocolate cocoa, what you need to do is to actually buy cocoa powder from Africa. Studies have shown the cocoa from Africa has less cadmium and lead contamination. And then you take some coconut oil and then mix the cocoa powder because cocoa powder is bitter. And then you add some sweetener like allulose or stevia and mix it up and put it into a little ice cube tray and put it in the fridge. And you'll have a real nice cold chocolate. That's the best way to do it. So do not take dark chocolate, especially as sold commercially. It's dangerous.
2: It is. Okay. I thought I heard it had antioxidants and it was good for you.
1: Yes, sir. It has antioxidant, but it also has all kinds of dangerous chemicals. You don't want that. Like if I give you a really fantastic organic apple with a little bit of cyanide, would you eat it? No, you wouldn't.
2: Oh, that's it, yeah.
1: Yeah, cocoa has a lot of benefits. Cocoa powder has a lot of benefits. But when it's made into dark chocolate...
2: Okay, so do you get that at Walmart or anywhere, or where do you get that?
1: Well, unfortunately, the cocoa from South America, cocoa powder, raw cocoa powder, is not available. From most of the stuff available in the U.S. is from South America. So I special ordered online. I found cocoa produced in Tanzania. I got that, and you can order that. It's not that much expensive. It's about $25 for like 2 pounds or something like that. I have that.
2: Yeah.
1: I can make my own chocolate.
2: Well, I'm going to have to come down there and eat sometime and get the recipe from you.
1: Absolutely. Absolutely.
2: Yeah.
1: Show up today, 12 noon, we serve a free lunch. Join us.
2: Okay, well, thank you for the information.
1: Sure, you're welcome, sir.
0: Very good. Dr. Chalai, we've got another call at 775-5559. Caller, you're on the air with Dr. Chalai.
1: Good morning.
3: Yeah, morning, guys. Asking a quick question about vitamin D. What would you say is a major physical symptom that you see most common from vitamin D deficiency, which I would imagine we see a lot in this neck of the woods? So, yeah, I'll hang up and listen. Thank you.
1: Well, the problem is, unless the vitamin D deficiency is extremely severe, most people don't even know they have vitamin D deficiency. That is a sad, sad situation. The classical vitamin D deficiency that was described 100 years ago, where they had bowed legs because the vitamin, in the absence of vitamin D, the bones were not properly strengthened with calcium, and so they had bowed legs, so that was very obvious. That is severe form of vitamin D deficiency. Most of us don't have it. The problem is vitamin D is an essential in component of every metabolic function in the body. Practically every cell needs vitamin D. And so it is really more like a, not a vitamin, but it's a special kind of a, like a, not, almost like an enzyme that is involved in multiple metabolic functions. So unless you specifically check for vitamin D deficiency, you don't find it, unless it's very severe, in which case by the time you have symptoms, it's too late.
0: Very good. Dr. Chalayan, we've got a couple of texts here at 775-5559. Texter writes in and says, my husband had an EKG done and said abnormal. Doctor said he was not worried. What do you think?
1: The word abnormal can imply about 100,000 different things, you know. I don't know what you mean by abnormal. I would like to know more about it. Did he say right bundle branch block or incomplete right bundle branch block, or is a left axis deviation or first degree AV block? You know, I don't know what abnormal means. Well, you know, she could bring a copy of that to my office. I'll look at it and tell her what it is.
0: There you go. All right. Another texter came in and said 775-5559 and says, is vitamin C okay with decreased kidney function?
1: Yes, perfectly safe, because it's water soluble. It is, you know, it goes out in the urine, so it cannot really do much harm to the kidneys. No problem.
0: All right. Here's my question on vitamin C. And we've heard this a lot, that you can't have too much vitamin C, that, you know, that your body won't absorb it all and you'll just pee it away. Is correct. That true, or how does that work?
1: Absolutely correct. I'll give you an example. If you take 100 milligrams of vitamin C, 100 milligrams is taken into the bloodstream. If you take 200, 200 gets into the bloodstream. If you had 300, 200 gets into the bloodstream. If I take 500, 200 gets into the bloodstream. You get the idea?
0: I get
1: it. So beyond a certain amount, the body says, I got enough. I'm not going to taken anymore. The only way to overwhelm the body would be to give it intravenously, then it has no defense. See, but vitamin C, even in large amounts, it's not dangerous. It just, you pee it out.
0: Yeah.
1: But, you know, but you need a minimum of about 500 milligrams of vitamin C a day.
0: So, now you said that vitamin C needs vitamin D, or vice versa, right?
1: Vice versa, uh-huh.
0: Okay. So, but can you have too much vitamin D? Does that work the same way as vitamin C?
1: Well, yes or no. Yeah, you have to have a fairly high amount of vitamin D to get toxic. There is a toxicity called vitamin D toxicity, hypervitaminosis D, but that will happen if you take like 20,000, 30,000 units a day, or by intramuscular injection every other day, then you can get into trouble. But most people cannot get vitamin D toxicity by taking oral vitamin. I would recommend vitamin D in the range of 3,000 to 5,000 units per day.
0: And that helps with the uptake of vitamin C, that you can carry 200 milligrams in your bloodstream at that time?
1: About 500 milligrams. The reason I recommend 500 milligrams of vitamin C is because, you know, people absorb differently. So just to hedge the bet, I say 500, so that at least 200 will be there. Technically, that's what I recommend, 500 milligrams of vitamin C, about 3,000 to 5,000 units of vitamin D, about 350 milligrams of omega-3, and what else? Now, thiamine should be consumed. It's B1. There is a synthetic form of B1, which is what I recommend, called ben-fortiamine. That is much better for you than the standard B1. Because you see, not enough B1 gets into the blood brain, because there's something called blood-brain barrier. the vitamin D, B1 that you take in by mouth can get into the brain, but not as much. So, but you give the benfotiamine, which is the synthetic form of vitamin B1. Again, I'm not in favor of chemically produced, lab produced chemicals, but there are exceptions. This is an exception. So for nerve preservation and integrity, you should take the synthetic form of vitamin B1 called benfotiamine.
0: Benfortian?
1: Benfotiamine, like B-E-N-F-O-T-I-A-M-I-N-E, benfotiamine.
0: Okay. No, that's a new word for me. You see, every time I have you on the show, Doctor, I feel like I should get a notepad and write it down. It's like I've got a vocabulary lesson for the day.
1: Well, here's the interesting thing, Aaron. If you stop by my office, you can pick up a copy of all the vitamin supplements I recommend. In fact, last week somebody showed up. Well, I demanded a copy of it. I gave it to him. I have a list of all the supplements I recommend and the vitamins I recommend. And you know, I'm a strong believer in getting everything naturally, but unfortunately, many of our food is deficient of some of the essential ingredients.
0: Very good. Let's go ahead and take that commercial break. 775-5559. If you've got questions, you've got comments for Dr. Noah Chalayan, now is your time.
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0: than 4 grams a day, where creatine has been, and that dose has been shown to, in combination with weight-bearing exercises, strengthen muscles and prevent muscle loss as we age, because all of us lose muscle as we age after the age of 20, and particularly after the age of 30. And creatine supplement up to 4 grams a day can be useful in preventing muscle loss, but it has to be combined with weight-bearing exercises.
1: All right. So for all of the non-educated people out there, including myself, that's just myself, what is creatine?
0: Creatine is a...
1: I mean, I just think, when protein. I think about that, it's I think about like fingernails and toenails, and I don't think that's right.
0: No, it's protein. Creatine is protein.
1: Okay. So why not just say protein? Like, is there a difference between protein and creatine?
0: Well, yeah, because protein is made of amino acids, right?
1: Okay.
0: There are 26 amino acids, or 26 or 27, I don't remember. They keep changing the numbers. And so creatine is one of the amino acids. So I would say, instead of saying protein, you are generalizing. It's like saying human beings, you know. We don't know if it's man or a woman, right?
1: Okay.
0: So creatine monohydrate is the most usual form. Bodybuilders take a lot of it. Unfortunately, in large amounts, it can hurt the kidneys, so I would not recommend it.
1: All right. Another text that came in says, here it goes. I have a partial blood clot in my leg. The ER put me on, Xarelto?
0: Xarelto?
1: There we go. See, thank you. X-A-R-E-L-T-O.
0: I know. They use weird spelling. It's spelled X-E-L-T-O, but it's pronounced as Xarelto.
1: Okay, fine. Okay, is that normal, or should I go find a doctor to remove it?
0: No, that is correct. But the problem is he or she should also have a series of blood tests, protein C measurement, protein S measurement, and factor V Leiden. Five is like a Roman numeral five. Factor five Leiden should be checked, and those are very important tests should get done.
1: Wait, you got to try that again. Factor V Leiden.
0: Uh huh.
1: You know, that sounds like That sounds like some weird word on a spelling bee.
0: Well, let me put it this way: at the University of Leiden, they discovered a genetic abnormality in some people, you see. If you have another minute, I can explain this. You see, blood clots, because certain chemicals, there are about 13 chemicals, each one triggers another chemical, like we call them factors. Factor 13 triggers factor 12. Factor 12 triggers factor 11. Factor 11 triggers 9. Factor 9 triggers 10 plus 5. And then it eventually becomes a clot. Here's the problem. Factor 5 is a amino acid. It's got like a huge amino acid. Unfortunately, amino acid chain, I should say. Some people are born with one amino acid mixed up with another amino acid in a particular position. When that happens, you see, anytime a blood clot is formed, after the factor has been activated, another chemical has to come and destroy the excess factor. In this case, the clotting, the abnormal factor V discovered in Leiden, can trigger the clotting clot formation, but the anti-clotting chemical that is supposed to destroy factor V comes and says, hey, it doesn't look like the factor V I know. So it cannot destroy it. So the factor V Leiden starts to accumulate and start increasing more and more clot formation. This particular abnormality is present in 1 out of 6, that the 15% of descendants from the Eastern European origin seem to have that factor V Leiden abnormality, and that causes lifelong clot formation, and it can be fatal if it occurs in abnormal places. So they should be on lifelong blood thinners. So before the person continues the Xarelto for the next 10 years, he or she should get that tested blood tested for

0: factor 5 lidin, factor protein S, protein C. These are all involved in clot formation.
1: That sounds pretty involved. Well, I'm going to pretend that I understood all of those words and I followed you.
0: A simple blood test.
1: You could have led with that. Hey, it's a simple blood test. All right. So we got two other questions. You got time for two more questions,
0: sure,
1: doctor?
0: Sure.
1: All right.
0: Sure.
1: All right. All right. So 775-5559 says, I finished chemo for my lung cancer. How soon will my energy come back? It's been rough.
0: Well, that is very difficult to answer because it depends upon the type of cancer, the type of treatment he got. And unfortunately, the best advice I can give him is start eating lots of healthy food. And, in this case, I would say increase your fat intake because that makes the food taste better. Unfortunately, this is one of the rare instances where I recommend increasing salt and fat intake because that makes the food taste better. He needs to have better nutrition. That's the best way to recover from cancer treatment.
1: Yeah, boy, I've seen that in my wife. That's challenging. My wife had 33 rounds of radiation, and it took my wife, just on the radiation. She never had chemo, but it took her about a year to be able to feel like she was just getting back to herself. Last text, we've got to get the news break. We're already over time. 775-5559. Texter writes in and says, can Xarelto be substituted for Eliquis?
0: Yes.
1: Okay. Very good. Doctor, okay. Thank you so much for joining us today. Sure. And again, you've got your lunch at noon, is that right?
0: 12 noon, yes, sir. And we have a Bible study at 10 o'clock. Join us.
1: Very good. Thank you, Doctor.
0: Bye now.
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3: As North Dakota Governor Kelly Armstrong declared a drought emergency, the Minnesota Department of Natural Resources says that 45% of the state's under a severe drought. Parts of northern Minnesota are considered to be in extreme drought, which includes Polk, Norman, and Clay counties. In central Minnesota, dairy farmer Sawyer Winter says there have been prolonged dry conditions.
4: We actually planted several fields of alfalfa for our dairy cattle, and normally we would expect to get 3 cuttings before fall, but this year we've only gotten 1 cutting, so that's just a pretty significant reduction in alfalfa.
3: Winter's a dairy farmer from Buckman, Minnesota, which is located in Morrison County. His home county is experiencing moderate to severe drought conditions. He also says the drought's affecting markets.
4: Corn futures have increased from where they bottomed out in June, and they're currently hovering around $5 a bushel, and September futures are slightly less than that, around $4.80 a bushel. Milk prices remain pretty weak. Class 3 milk futures are around $16.60 per hundredweight.
3: The DNR says there was a statewide average of 3.82 inches of precipitation for the month of July, which is 0.13 inches below what's normal. For KNOX News, I'm Alex Carminati.
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0: Good morning. This is Aaron McWilliams. Time's now 9:38, 57 degrees outside the studio. And a very good morning to you. All right, so the gig is up. Somebody actually texted in and says, Aaron, are you okay? Do you have a cold? Yes, I do have a cold. And I'm doing my best to power through today. And I was, you know, I talked to Ryan and it's like, all right, I think I can make it work. I think I can do it. I almost called in. Maybe you can tell me at the end of the show, Aaron, you really should have stayed home today. And that's okay. That's an honest thing. But okay, so we're going to talk about that then. Is we went through this whole thing, you know, pre-COVID, the idea was, okay, well, you push through, you power through, you go to work, you go to school, and you just toughen up and you be a man. And that was the idea. And now, I mean, and then you had the COVID era that are like, oh my gosh, if you think you're going to have a sniffle next week, you probably should stay home for 3 weeks. That was the idea. That was the COVID era. And now we're, you know, AC, we're after COVID. Okay. Now, what does that mean now? Now, if you're sick, like to what level of sick do you have to be before you stay home? I mean, for me, I am the only one in this building. I'm the only one in the studio. So I'm not going to get anybody else sick. I mean, I don't think that my cold germs actually carry through the radio. If they do, I would turn it off. Or rather, maybe I shouldn't show up if I thought actually my germs could carry through the radio. But that's kind of the real question, though. We've got school that just started up. We have people going back to, you know, and you can't just stay home every time you get a little sniffle. Or do you? 775-5559. Caller, you're on the air.
1: Oh, yeah.
0: There you go.
1: So in order for me to have to stay home, I can think of the last time I had to. It was around, I think, 2020 actually. I had a terrible stomach virus, just terrible diarrhea, vomiting for a week straight. Ugh. Went to the doctor, and they had to prescribe me anti-nausea medication. They said that I looked terrible, as I did. I lost about 10 or 15 pounds, I think. They said if I didn't get better and if I couldn't eat any foods within the next couple of days, I would have to go in for an IV.
0: Yeah.
1: And luckily, it got to the point where the anti-nausea medication was working. I was able to start getting down water and you know, broth and, you know, liquid foods and stuff. And, well, I was working two jobs and a couple side hustles because this was at the beginning of college, you know.
0: Sure.
1: And I couldn't afford to take off that much time. Frankly, I had to pay for tuition. I had to pay for rent. I took about 4 days off. Luckily, a couple of those were weekends, so I didn't miss any school. But it was terrible. But, you know, no, man, if I just have a cough or a sneeze or sniffles or sore throat, I'm going to work. I'm taking NyQuil. If I get someone sick, sorry. But I usually kind of stay away from people anyways when I'm working, you know.
0: There you go. So do you usually work by yourself, or you're working with people, or...?
1: Just depends on the day, but I'm usually kind of by myself. I'm kind of my own crew.
0: Sure, sure. Usually. Well, and that's kind of my life too. Is, you know, I mean, with a sawmill, I can stand out there and, you know, have some Kleenex shoved up my nose, and it looks terrible, but you got to get the work done. But I'm by myself, and it's just how it's going to have to be.
1: Well, if you're outside, you blow the occasional snot rocket, and if you're really sick, boy, you are just NASA with snot.
0: Yeah. Oh my gosh, man. And it's gotten bad. I appreciate the call. 775-5559. Texter writes in and says, COVID ruined the workforce. They break a nail now and they can't come in. Ugh. Yeah. You know, when you work for yourself, you don't really have the luxury of just kind of taking it off. I mean, sometimes you do, unless your customers are really hot to trot and they've got to get their order out. You know, it's amazing how some people have axe throwing board emergencies. I mean, that's like one of these industries. So, you know, if you're new to the show, I run a sawmill out in Hillsboro, and we have this little niche market where we take cottonwood logs and we cut them up into axe throwing target boards for venues across the country. And we cut them up into like 2x10x48-inch boards, and we ship them across the country. And it's amazing that you actually have people with axe throwing target board emergencies. I mean, you wouldn't think that would be a thing, but it's like, you've got to get out of the truck tomorrow. And it's like, okay. And so, you know, as a good business, any good business owner will try their best to bend over backwards and satisfy the needs of their customers. If you don't, you know, you'll end up losing business. And so we do. But whether, you know, I might be, you know, I might have a 100-degree fever or something, and you still got to get out there and do the job. And so I don't really have that luxury, but it does mean that I can take off when it's a really nice, beautiful day and you're feeling great. I can take off and I could go sailing that day. You know, and that's kind of the juggle when you work for yourself. 775-5559. Texter writes in and says, Aaron, drink a few hot brandies, you will feel better. Actually, we do a like a hot toddy kind of thing. We'll do a like a hot apple cider and we'll put some vodka in it. Not vodka, maybe some rum. I forgot what my wife puts in there. You see, ask me yesterday. Ask me in a couple of days. My brain will be clear enough to actually tell you what we put in. But I know that she puts in some honey and some other things. Regardless, it's good, it's hot, and it feels good. And so we end up doing that. But I end up doing like the quails. You ever go on the quail diet? You know, where you do the NyQuil at night, and then you wake up in the morning, you do the DayQuil, and then you do the DayQuil again, and you see if you can kind of pull it together. But that's what I'm on right now. I'm on the quail diet. 775-5559. More to come after this break.
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0: Good morning. This is Aaron McWilliams. Texter writes in at 775-5559, says, I always smoke a joint when I feel bad. Well, as you know, I've never smoked a joint. I've never snorted a line. And my wife really, really has to be on at me for me to actually take any Tylenol or Advil or NyQuil or anything. I have to be feeling pretty bad. And it's kind of funny because my daughter does this thing where now she's kind of the little mama stage. You know, she's 12 and she's at the little mama stage, which means if I say ow at any point when she's, you know, snuggling on me on the couch or something, she immediately jumps up and wants to go get me an ice pack or a hot pad or something. Even though it's the fact that her really pointy elbow was just digging into my side and she immediately jumps up. I mean, that kid has a nursing streak a mile long. You know, I think one day she will make a great mother. But as far as smoking a joint, no, never smoked a joint in my life. Now, I could imagine that that would actually make you feel pretty good. Or at least it'll make you forget about it for a while. Which maybe that's the thing. I mean, so, I mean, if you knew, I've never smoked a joint. And that kind of sounds really weird, but maybe it's the same kind of thing as like getting drunk or getting a buzz, that if you feel really bad, if you've got a cold, do you just go drink a couple of beers or, you know, a couple of brandies or something, and, you know, to the point where you're buzzed and you kind of numb the pain, you numb your senses? Is that the same thing as smoking a joint? I don't know. I've never done it. I mean, it's illegal, I guess, unless you have a medical ID card. But I don't think they're going to give a medical marijuana card out just because you have a cold. That doesn't make any sense. But what is the threshold? What is the standard right now? If you have kids in daycare and you've got a kid who's got a stuffy nose and you need to get to work and the kid needs to go to daycare, but the daycare doesn't want the kid because they've got a little bit of a stuffy nose and they send them home. Should the daycares be a little bit more accepting? Should there be a quarantine room, perhaps, at daycare centers? Or, you know, if a daycare is big enough, are there quarantine rooms? But we also hear the thing of a kid goes in a daycare with a stuffy nose, and then all of a sudden it spreads through all of the daycare, and then everybody's sick. Well, that's no good either. So what's the balance there? How exactly do you deal with a sick kid in a classroom, you know, let alone a daycare? Now, and I've heard these anecdotal responses to that. It's like, well, but a kid who gets sick at a daycare is exposed to more germs and more things, and so they build a stronger immune system. So is it better for a kid to actually build a strong immune system by being exposed to all of the junk that's coming through from everybody else's kid? Or is it better to, you know, keep that kid home and not exposed to the junk? I mean, maybe they'll grow up to be a stronger, healthier, happier kid because they caught everybody else's illnesses. I doubt it, but is that a thing? Because I think there's kind of a balance there, right? I mean, I think about my niece. My niece has a 2-year-old son right now, and my niece is 25, 26 or so. She lives in Louisiana, and my mother was talking to me about this yesterday. My mother was watching her grandson. Actually, her great-grandson, but regardless, she was watching this kid. And Violet, my niece, came over. Okay, she came over, and she started fussing at my mother because he wasn't wearing shoes 10 feet between the patio and the swimming pool. Now, my folks don't have any chickens. They don't have any sheep. There's no thistles. It's just bare ground. It's just, you know, it's just a grassy lawn. There's no, I mean, and I look at that and there's no reason to put shoes on from the patio to the pool. It's 10 feet away. I mean, and it's a small little kiddie pool. Okay. It's not even like a big giant pool, you know, that you're trying to keep the grass out of the filter. It's a little bitty kiddie pool. You just filled it up with a garden hose. But her reason, from what I understand, her reason for that is that she didn't want the kid to get the germs from the ground. Are there parents out there who are actually so afraid of the kids actually getting or exposed to any germs, any ground at all, that in turn you're actually going to end up making your kids sicker because you haven't exposed them to the world and you've bubble wrapped them, you've plastic wrapped them with everything that you don't want them ever exposed. I mean, that seems to me like the recipe of a kid who's got to have a very weak immune system. And so if you have a kid then who's not allowed to walk barefoot on the ground out of fear of illness, and then they're going to daycare, how does that match up? So you're preventing the kid from having a decent immune system in the natural environment of your backyard, and then they're going to go into the wild west of toddler colds in the daycare. That seems like a recipe for a disaster to me. That doesn't seem like something that's going to yield great, amazing health benefits for anybody. But where's that line? Where's that line between actually protecting your kids and trying to keep them healthy to getting your work done? 775-5559. Love to hear from you. Where is that line? And then what is the point then? I mean, and how does that actually affect families? If you have daycares who say their kids cannot come, even if they think about sniffling, even if they think they may have a stomach bug, and then now the parents can't go to work, now that ends up costing them in two different ways. Now it costs them in healthcare bills, and it costs them in work time. What exactly is that cost? Should daycare centers... Maybe that's the answer. Maybe the daycare centers actually start putting in something like quarantine rooms. It's like, okay, we understand that your kid can't be with other kids, but the choice is you can stay home from work with your kid, or your kid can be stuck by himself in a room all day in quarantine. Like, is that a viable option? I could just imagine being a 2 or 3 year old. And being stuck alone. I mean, I can imagine being 42 years old and stuck alone in a room by myself, quarantined. That sounds miserable. Could you imagine being like the child care worker who's dealing with quarantine rooms of kids with colds? That sounds miserable. That sounds like the kid's going to spend all day crying and sets himself up for some major psychological trauma of being abandoned. That's kind of what that sounds like to me. So I don't think maybe that's not a good solution. Yeah, I mean, now that I really think about it, a 3-year-old being abandoned in a room to play by himself in quarantine, that's probably not the best thing. 775-5559. Texter writes, and it says, you talk to the doctors, half the crap that comes into the hospital is a waste of time. These young kids are getting coddled and babied by parents, and I'm sure some single parents don't have to get advice from anybody else, but they need to get out and eat some dirt, build up their immune system. That's what's more important than anything else, and you cannot take a pill to do that. I feel sorry for these kids that get like you said, they break a nail and they think they can take a week off. Yeah, that's a problem. I mean, have you ever looked at your kid and you're just absolutely disgusted by the thing they put in their mouth and it makes you want to gag? You know what? Those kids are probably healthier than the other ones. That would be an interesting study, wouldn't it? I mean, if you kind of just take a look at just the farm kids, the kids that are allowed to free range and run around barefoot all day, versus the city kids who were stuck inside, you know, I'm going to say playing Nintendo, but that's more of a 90s thing, you know, playing on their iPhones or whatever. Who's healthier? The other thing that always puzzles me are these people who are in these amazing diets and says, well, I'm listening to my body and I'm following the advice of my body. I don't even know what that means, by the way. But yet, they're the ones that are always sick. We've got friends like this. We call them the crunchy moms. Or at least that's what my wife calls them, the crunchy moms. Where they're like the raw milk people and the make-your-own-baby-food people. And we've got great friends like this. Some of this is great. you know, and some of it really is good. But I find that some of these people who were so hyped up on all the healthy, healthy, healthy stuff are the sicker people. That's just, I don't know if that plays out in your life, but that's what we see in our lives. But it would be an interesting study to study, you know, illnesses among the farm kids versus the city kids. I mean, could you imagine, like, actually giving them a dirt supplement? Says, you know what? You just haven't had enough dirt in your diet. We're just going to take some dirt. We're going to sprinkle a little bit of dirt in your food. You need to get some more dirt in your diet. I mean, that would be supplement from farm kids. You know, go walk around barefoot in a cow pasture. You know, go walk in the woods. Brush up on some stuff. Go roll around in the grass. Just a little more dirt in your diet. I am Aaron McWilliams. Coming up next hour is a good friend of mine, former representative and Speaker of the House, Kim Koppelman. So we're going to talk about what's coming up in the legislative session and how that process works. I'm Aaron McWilliams.
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6: ABC News, I'm Brian Clark. President Trump is touting his White House ballroom project one day after Chief Justice John Roberts allowed construction to continue, issuing a stay of a lower court order that had temporarily blocked the construction. ABC Stephen Portnoy has more from Washington.
7: This administrative stay simply says that everything is on pause pending further order of the Chief Justice or of the Supreme Court as a whole, which basically means that construction can continue until the justices say otherwise.
6: New 50% tariffs on $20 billion worth of Canadian goods took effect at midnight after the U.S. and Canada were unable to agree to a new trade deal. A judge in Texas today will decide if Carmelo Anthony is entitled to a retrial. He was convicted of killing a teenager at a high school track meet and sentenced to more than 3 decades in prison. And 23-time major singles champion Serena Williams at 44 years old is playing the mixed doubles event at the U.S. Open this week with Carlos Alcaraz of Spain. This is ABC News. The defense rested in the Massachusetts trial of Lindsey Clancy, says ABC's Olivia Rubin.
8: The defense resting their case in the trial of Lindsey Clancy, the Massachusetts mother accused of killing her 3 children before attempting to take her own life.
9: After time of the crime itself on January 24, 2023, Clancy was frankly psychotic.
8: The defense's last witness, a forensic psychiatrist who examined Clancy after the killings.
6: The prosecution is now introducing rebuttal evidence. Friday concluded the first week of testimony in the trial of Dwayne Davis, known as Keefe D. He is charged with orchestrating the 1996 killing of Tupac Shakur. He has pleaded not guilty. Jurors heard an interview Friday that he gave to Las Vegas detectives in 2009. Davis says he was lying to sell books based on his past claims. I'm Brian Clark, ABC News.
10: From the Berkshire Hathaway Home Services Family Realty Newsroom, this is KNOX News with Alex Carminati.
11: Grand Forks Mayor Brandon Bochensky was asked on Tuesday about an update regarding an important announcement about the future of the Columbia Mall in Grand Forks. Bochensky tells KNOX's Critical Thought with Noah Chalaya he currently cannot say anything about its future, since there's currently a hold on a bank approving the sale of the mall.
12: You will know, because this will be up in big lights as this is happening. Noah will have he'll be able to forecast this who before it happens. So it's, like I said, it's right now in the hands of the bank that has the loan under GK. So as soon as we get news that it's moving forward, and it needs to happen. I can't imagine it's not going to happen. I just can't say anything until it does.
11: The mall is owned by Chicago-based company GK Development. Bochensky has had several meetings in the past with his company, where he's even flown to Chicago to discuss the mall's future. He has said before he's not a fan of GK Development.
12: I do realize how important that is. That has been something that really has been the bane of my existence, trying to get something done there. And I've had about enough of that group out of Chicago, and it's time for them to move on.
11: Bochensky originally said an announcement about the mall was going to come in July. Meanwhile, country music star Riley Green will perform in front of a sold-out crowd tonight at 7 o'clock at the Ralph Engelstad Arena. His performance will be a part of his Cowboy as It Gets tour. For KNOX News, I'm Alex Carminati.
0: 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Our next update from the KNOX Newsroom will be at 10:30. 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
13: Here's your News Talk 1310 KNOX forecast. Sunshine expected today with daytime highs approaching 77. Northerly winds 8 to 15 miles per hour. Mainly clear skies. Tonight, lows dip down to about 47. Mainly sunny. Tomorrow, 81. Mid-80s Monday with a slight chance for showers. Low 80s, mainly sunny skies Tuesday. I'm meteorologist Jennifer Wojcicki on News Talk 1310 KNOX. Currently 56.
0: Good morning, this is Aaron McWilliams. So we're waiting to call from Kim Koppelman, former Speaker of the House and former representative in the state of North Dakota. I'm not sure if this is him or not, so let's go to the phone. 775-5559. Caller, you're on the air.
14: It is he indeed.
0: It is he indeed. Aaron. So I looked over, okay, and you know what it actually comes up on my caller ID here? It says Alamidi Hamad.
14: Oh my goodness.
0: So that's why I looked, is like, that doesn't look like Kim Koppelman.
14: No. Well, interesting.
0: So it's like, I have no idea who's on the line there. Well, sir, welcome to the show. I appreciate you calling in this morning.
14: Well, it's good to be with you. Thanks, Aaron. And we go back a long ways.
0: We do. You were one of my mentors there in the legislature starting in 2016. And, you know, you battled with me through 2019 when I made plenty of blunders. And, you know, and eventually I got kicked out. You know, I just didn't learn enough from you, sir.
14: Well, we tried.
0: You know, it's kind of like a rock. You know, it's really hard to make a rock absorb water. So, now, Representative Koppelman, you spent, what was it, 25, 26 years in the legislature?
14: 28, actually.
0: 28.
14: I was elected in 1994 and retired in 2022, so about 3.5 years, almost 4 years ago now.
0: So, what's it like on the outside?
14: You know, it's good. You take a different perspective, I think, when you're in the heat of the battle, when you're in the midst, you sometimes can't see the forest for the trees and get that 30,000 foot view. And it's helpful to do that. So, no, I enjoy it and I'm keeping very busy. I still have good contact with a lot of my former legislative colleagues and had an opportunity to do a lot of things while I was there. I mean, looking back, I never dreamed I would be there that long. And that's, you know, people won't be there that long anymore with the term limits we have now. And, you know, some people think that's a great thing. I think we lose some institutional memory that is valuable. And, you know, there's no term limit on bureaucrats and there's no term limit on lobbyists. And, you know, so the only thing we're doing really is is limiting who people can vote for to represent them, and that's the downside. The positive side, of course, and this is what the proponents tout, is that there's new blood, and that can be a good thing. And speaking of new blood, I remember when you were the new blood, and you know, you were not on the committee that I chaired at the time, your first term, I don't believe. I think because you were elected in 2016, you said.
0: I was in 2016, but you sat right behind me.
14: Oh, yeah, I know, on the floor. I remember that. And but I think you were in the Judiciary Committee. What year was that?
0: That was 2019.
14: 19, that's right. That's what I thought. And then I became Speaker of the House in 2020, so left the Judiciary Committee at that time. But no, I remember having you there. In fact, in 2017, your first year, but you weren't on the committee, the Judiciary Committee, if I remember correctly, had 14 or 15 members, and 9 of them were freshmen.
0: Wow.
14: So as the chairman, I thought to myself, I'm a teacher again. And I really relished that role because the opportunity to work with, and this is another thing that's critical now with term limits, is having experienced legislators work with newer legislators. And I had the opportunity to do that with a number of folks, not only as a committee chairman, but different people that were elected, even from my own district, that I could kind of help mentor as they learned the process, the legislative process, which in itself is a learning curve, as you recall. And someone coming in from the outside, you know, and that's why many years ago, the North Dakota voters gave the House 4-year terms. Originally, the House had 2-year terms in North Dakota, but we are one of only 4 states that is biennial, meaning we have elections legislative sessions every other year. And so with a 2-year term, people would get elected to the House in the fall, in November, and the session would begin in January. And I mean, they were lost balls in tall weeds in many ways, and because I used to joke, by the time they knew where to hang their coat and park their car, they were running for re-election.
0: There's a lot of truth to that, though. There is a lot of truth to that. So I remember being in the committee with you one time, and we were talking about marijuana. I think it was the decriminalization of marijuana with Shannon Warsh Jones' bill. And you looked at the committee, it was closed door. We were having committee discussion at the time. And you said, you know, I was here in the 90s when I think we were too strict. And maybe, just want to caution the committee, your words, maybe we want to caution the committee, maybe we don't have that pendulum swing quite so far as a revolt against what we did in the 90s.
14: You know, a lot of my former committee members still remember my pendulum speech or speeches. And I think it's interesting you bring that up because I remember talking about it with regard to that, and also with regard to what we did with what we called basically justice reinvestment in North Dakota. Because, you know, I was a get tough on crime guy when I got elected back in the 90s. That was the trend in the nation because you know, we saw judges giving people at that time we thought a slap on the wrist for very serious crimes. And they were back out on the street, and we said, this is crazy. The system isn't working. Our judicial system is a revolving door. We need to get tough on crime. And I supported that. And I still believe and always have believed I'm tough on crime, but I think you need to be smart on crime at the same time. And so what we did in the trying to remember what sessions it was probably about that time, is in North Dakota, we call it justice reinvestment. We took a hard look at our justice system, and we you know, from top to bottom. And we had everybody in the system involved. We had, you know, consulted judges, people in law enforcement, people, prosecutors, and defense attorneys. There was a new young legislator just elected in the Senate who had been a defense attorney. And that was one group I hadn't talked to, and I should have. And so we consulted him. His name was Kelly Armstrong, by the way. Later became Judiciary Committee Chairman in the Senate, so he and I would work together passing bills back and forth. And then, of course, he ran for the chairmanship of the North Dakota Republican Party, later for Congress. And I kept in touch with him during all those years and supported him in all his races, and then for governor of North Dakota eventually. But the idea of justice reinvestment was that, you know, we were locking people up for long long periods of time who maybe they were drug offenders, let's say. Maybe they had even sold a small amount of drugs. And, you know, my former self would have said, lock them up. That's a crime.
0: Sure.
14: And we started thinking about it, and we said, you know, is that a violent crime? Is that something that it's detrimental to society? It's a problem. We got to deal with it, no doubt. But if you put that person, you know, maybe they had a drug habit, and the way our laws were written, you were presumed to be selling drugs if you had a certain quantity of it, if you were found with a certain quantity of it. So we were calling people drug dealers who may not have even been drug dealers. They may have been heavy users or may have had something, you know, on their person or in their vehicle for a friend or whatever. But they were tagged with that title of being a drug dealer. And we were locking them up and throwing them in a cell with maybe an axe murderer.
0: Sure.
14: How are they going to come out after a number of years? A better citizen or worse? And so we started looking at some of that. And the solution was not to just turn them loose. The solution was to say, let's divert them into other programs where we can help them kick that drug habit, where we can help them get back on their feet. And, you know, we've always called it the Department of Corrections and Rehabilitation, DOCR. I used to joke with them at the time that we should call them the Department of Punishment because they were just, you know, throwing people in jail. Well, and the cry at the time, the plea, as you point out, was to say, you know, maybe that pendulum has swung too far. Maybe the get tough on crime pendulum has gotten to the point where it's causing problems. Now, we didn't lighten sentences for, you know, violent crimes, murder and rape and assault and things like that. But we did, particularly on some drug offenses and related things. Now, interestingly enough, several years, probably a decade later, or close to it, we're looking back, and what I'm hearing is not that the legislature has changed the laws much, but that the way the criminal justice system in North Dakota is operating is cause for various, or for very, very reasonable concern, I think, at this point. And I think our attorney general is aware of this and working with legislators to maybe change some things. Initially, by the way, Drew Wrigley, I worked with him when he was lieutenant governor as well, but when he became our lieutenant governor, he looked at what we've done with justice reinvestment and sort of wanted to unravel it all because he thought it was getting soft on crime. I think he's come to a different realization, having fought a few fights in the legislature unsuccessfully, I'm just trying to unring the bell, mm-hmm. and now is coming at it a little more thoughtfully and saying, what's wrong with the system? And what I'm hearing, and again, I'm not there anymore, but what I'm hearing from the people who are, is that the Department of Corrections and Rehabilitation now is so soft on crime, and the way that they administer sentences, the judges can hand down one sentence, but between good time and between all the other processes that they have, people are being released very, very quickly. And the problem with that is, you know, someone is a victim of a violent crime, assault or who knows what, and they follow it through the trial, as do most citizens. You know, you look mm-hmm. at, you hear about a horrendous crime, you hear the news about this person went on trial, then you hear the news they were convicted, and then our interest wanes, and we say, oh, great, they're locked up, good. But what we don't realize is how that system works. And then if you see them at the grocery store a month later, you say, so what's going on?
0: Sure.
14: And what's going on is they're being released too early. So I think the pendulum has swung in the criminal justice world, and now we need to really, and this will have to be legislative action, I think, to sort of hammer that back into place and say, you know what, when we give a sentence, we mean it. Doesn't mean that that parole doesn't exist. Doesn't mean that there aren't the processes that have traditionally been there to recognize people's progress and fitness for society and so on. But it means this is not going to be a revolving door, and being convicted of a crime should mean something.
0: You know what it reminds me of, Kim, is it reminds me a little bit of the United States immigration laws in this way, okay, the Democrats will often say, we don't have an open border. We have the laws. We have all of this. But there are so many exceptions that you look at it and it looks like Swiss cheese. It's like, you know, it's trying to keep out mosquitoes with chicken wire. You're not going to do it.
14: Yeah, and you know, I'm sure along with many of your listeners and many people across our country, I would just sit there slack-jawed watching television when Mr. Mayorkas was in charge of the border, and he was testifying before Congress and repeatedly saying, our border is secure, our border is closed. People were streaming across like the entrance to Walmart. I mean, just you know, in droves, and we're saying, what do you mean the border is closed? So you're right. And there's another, you know, using the analogy of immigration, that's another issue. You could use the pendulum speech talking about that as well, because, you know, it's often pointed out or often said that we are a nation of immigrants, and we've supported immigration in our history in America, legal immigration and immigration with some parameters, some limits and so on. But yes, we've always welcomed immigrants. We have the Statue of Liberty saying, you know, send me your poor, your, you know, that cry basically saying the wretched refuse of your teeming shores. You know, the whole idea was America is the beacon of freedom and everybody wants to get here. That part hasn't changed. What's changed is they used to come predominantly legally, and now they, you know, in recent years they've just been coming. Now I think we've made great progress in sealing the border, but again, could the pendulum swing too far the other way and just say we're not going to allow immigration, or we're going to clamp down so hard that you know, that this is not a possibility anymore for people around the world that yearn for freedom? I don't think any of us would support that. By the way, when
0: let's get to our phone. Let's go to our phone. 775-5559. Caller, you're on the air with Representative Kim Koppelman, former Representative Kim Koppelman.
15: Good morning, gentlemen. How are we doing?
0: Very well.
14: Good morning. Doing well.
15: Mr. Koppelman, first of all, you're tied to American Experiment also, aren't you?
14: I was. I'm not anymore. I did do some writing for them. Yeah, I was on their board. They came to North Dakota. They were in Minnesota for quite a while. And for those not familiar, it's basically a conservative think tank, a right of center think tank. I admired their work in Minnesota, and of course, you know, arguing with people like, or drawing contrast with people like Tim Walz and their current attorney general is pretty low hanging fruit, you know, when you're in a state like that. But they came to North Dakota, and a few years ago, about the time I retired from the legislature, actually, and asked me to be on their board. I agreed to do that. And then about a little over a year and a half ago, they asked me if I would be a policy fellow for them. And I said, well, I don't want a full-time job, but if you want me to do some policy analysis and writing and that kind of thing, I'd be happy to do that. So spent a little bit of time, perhaps a day a week or so, for about a year and a half doing some writing and that kind of thing. And those things are still published on their website, and I think their Facebook page perhaps as well, so people can still read them. But no, I'm not writing anymore. So,
15: okay, my question for you is, I follow, you know, North Dakota, and to me, you know, obviously they have to balance their budget, but even in North Dakota, I don't understand the amount of money we're spending. I don't understand the priorities that this, and I can say this because I'm a vet, this military museum fiasco, where the bill that I've seen that's been introduced is going to give them a $35 million line of credits, and then says that at the end of it that if they don't get the money, the state's going to pay it anyway. Well, 2 points on that. Why bother fundraising if you know you're going to get the money? Number two, if you're a donor, why donate if you know they're going to get the money? And that's just one example. I don't understand why we don't pay for roads and jails and, you know, the essentials of government, fully fund what we should do. And on a side note to that, make sure it's done efficiently. But we're spending money in North Dakota left and right and what I call the toy department, and we're not eating our green beans. So what are your thoughts on that?
14: Well, I think spending in North Dakota is a huge problem, and has been for a long time. To the governor's credit and to a lot of legislators' credit, I think they're finally coming to grips with that and looking at the fact, just at the general fund, because that's what you really have to look at. I did serve for a short time on appropriations. I was jokingly say I was sentenced to serve there for 4 years, many years ago. It's not my favorite thing. I'm more of a policy guy. But on the fiscal front, because we have so much money coming in from the oil revenue and so on, in North Dakota, and any state, if money is there, it's going to get spent. I don't care how conservative people say they are, how budget savvy they say they are. There is just too great a pressure, too great a temptation when they're sitting on a stack of money not to spend it, because there are 20 hands out for every dollar saying it's mine. And and to resist that is difficult. And so I agree with you, we're spending way too much. But as I said, there's recognition of that, I think, and people are looking at the general fund and saying, wait a minute, we're taking in this much, we're spending that much, and the spending number is higher, and it's time to tighten the belt. And so I give the governor and the legislature and many credit for that, and we'll be watching. You know, I hope that during this next session they do that. As for that center you're talking about, you know, we had many battles when I was there over the Heritage Center, over different things that were being built. The most recent was probably, that I experienced, was probably the Theodore Roosevelt Library. And I vacillated on whether I was going to vote for that or not, because I didn't think the state government should just fund it. And the formula, it was tough going to get legislative support. Mm-hmm. And I think they did something subsequent to that. But, you know, the first session where we talked about this, I did support it. I did vote for it because I believe they came up with a good program and a good methodology for it, which was that the people that supported it had to fundraise, had to have skin in the game, had to have raised a certain amount of money before the state did anything. And then what the state did was basically come in with some help from the Bank of North Dakota, some low-interest loans, that kind of thing, some guarantees and so on. And so I felt in that respect, for something that is clearly a benefit to the state, you know, that's not a bad thing. I think it's something we're all proud of now. But we look at things like this, and I don't know how this happened, to be honest with you, and I wasn't there when it did happen. It was after my time. But how something like that got started, why it wasn't, you know, without the funds there, why it wasn't monitored, why it wasn't overseen more carefully, and why we're in the situation we're apparently in. And so it's hard to say what the resolution is, because if you've got a big hole in the ground and, you know, some cement truck sitting there, I don't know what you do. You know, you can stop, I guess, but where do you go from there? So it's a tough situation that we never should have gotten ourselves in the first place, in my opinion.
15: Right. Well, thanks. I just want to close in general. I just don't. And I'll take you into Dr. Welfare Reform. Why are we giving able-bodied individuals a penny? I think when somebody shows up in social services, an able-bodied individual, the only thing we should give them is a stack of job applications.
14: Yeah. Well, and, you know, even if we give them, as long as there's a requirement, a work requirement, to your point, I mean, if you're able-bodied, you can work, you should work. You know, we should not have a welfare system that supports people who just don't want to work. We should have the whole idea behind those programs is that they're there to help people in need. And that doesn't mean people that decide they don't want to work and stay home and so on. And I'm sure that I would hope that the majority of people on those programs are not those people. I think a lot of them are people that just have fallen on tough times or trying to make ends meet and so on. And, you know, you can argue whether that's a good role for the government to be in, to play or not. But the fact is we do. And so, you know, then the question is, how do we administer it? And you make an excellent point. I think the way we administer it is to say, if we're going to help you, we're going to help you get back on your feet, not help you to sit in the couch. And so, you know, if you want the government's help, you know, here's a job application. Here's some opportunities in North Dakota and in many fields, you know, not only in our state, but around the country. The problem is finding good workers. You know, talk to a lot of business owners in our state.
0: You know, it kind of reminds me there, Kim. It draws up the image in my mind of if somebody's going to a social service office that, okay, there's a gym set there. All right, we're going to do a 50-pound lift test. We're going to do a step test for you. You're disabled. You've got to prove it. I mean,
14: interesting.
0: That would be an interesting concept. I don't think it would actually work in practice, but it would be interesting if there was a gym set sitting there. All right, oh, hey, can you hand that to me, please? Or can you help me lift this old copier and put that in the dumpster? Oh, well, it looks like you're able-bodied to me. So, all right, we've got a commercial break we've got to get to. More to come with. Now, how should I refer to you, Kim? Is it former Speaker of the House, Speaker of the House, former Representative?
14: Well, you know, they say that Speaker is the title that never goes away. I get referred to as Mr. Speaker a lot of the time, but you can refer to me as Kim. It's fine with me.
0: All right. Well, we're going to go with Speaker of the House, Kim Koppelman. More to come after this.
16: 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If your grain was always the perfect moisture when it got hauled to the elevator or terminal, how much more profit would you have? I'm Darren Hefty. We're going to talk about one of the most important things you can do for profitability on your farm, yet it's often overlooked. We'll discuss grain moisture management on today's Ag PhD radio update.
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16: One of the best investments we've ever made on our farm was to set up automatic bin fan controls on our grain bins. We can talk about corn, wheat, or other crops, but for us, where we've seen the biggest difference in profitability has been with soybeans. In the past, we'd

0: Plus, our grain quality is a lot better, and harvest loss is definitely less. We throw the wet beans in the bin, and using the automatic bin fan controls, our beans are down to 13%, usually in about 3 weeks. If by some chance the beans would be too dry, we can also raise the moisture level back to 13% with our bin fan controls. We'll talk a little more about how these bin fan systems work and why running fans manually usually doesn't pan out too well. That's coming up right after this.
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0: About 20 years ago, we put some wet beans in a couple of grain bins, hoping that by turning the fans on and off manually, we could dry those beans down in a few weeks. It didn't work. Can it be done? Sure, but the problem is, it takes constant monitoring and turning the fans on and off sometimes multiple times a day. Instead, automatic bin fan controls take the work out of it. By monitoring the temperature and humidity, the fans can turn themselves on or off, depending on the grain sensors in the bin and what your goal is for grain moisture. While I realize this sounds like a sales pitch for bin fan controls, I would just tell you we talk so passionately about this topic because it's helped us get more done each fall. It's helped improve our grain quality, and since we're selling at the right moisture, we're more profitable too. We often talk about the importance of having a good grain dryer as a corn farmer, but having automatic bin fan controls, in our opinion, is another must-have for any grain farmer. With today's Ag PhD radio update, I'm Darren Hefty.
3: Good morning, this is Aaron McWilliams joining me this afternoon. Sorry, not this afternoon, this morning. You see, that's how it goes, Kim.
4: I can come back later if you'd like. This afternoon.
3: I don't know. Well, that's all syndicated stuff this afternoon. So this is former Speaker of the House, Kim Koppelman. Kim, we've got a news break to get to, but coming up, I do want your opinion on and dig in a little bit on what's going on with this memorial. But not a memorial. What do you call it? This military venue, museum, military museum? What do you even call it?
4: I think that's probably as good a label as anything.
3: All right. So you got this military museum that's got started. They had like 800,000, maybe 1.5 million in the bank out of like 15 million. But when we get back, we've got the news to get to. But when we get back, Kim, I want to just ask you, what is the normal process by which something like this goes through, and from what you understand, maybe how this got muddied up, because I've asked a number of legislators about this, and it seems like there's some departments here that are being really close-lipped on exactly what went down.
4: All right. As I said, I wasn't there, so I'm probably not the best authority on it, but I can certainly comment on the problems that we see.
3: That'd be great. More to come right after this.
5: From the Berkshire Hathaway Home Services Family Realty Newsroom, this is KNOX News with Alex Carminati.
6: As North Dakota Governor Kelly Armstrong declared a drought emergency, the Minnesota Department of Natural Resources says that 45% of the state's under a severe drought. Parts of northern Minnesota are considered to be in extreme drought, which includes Polk, Norman, and Clay counties. In central Minnesota, dairy farmer Sawyer Winter says there have been prolonged dry conditions.
7: We actually planted several fields of alfalfa for our dairy cattle, and normally we would expect to get three cuttings before fall, but this year we've only gotten one cutting, so that's just a pretty significant reduction in alfalfa.
6: Winter's a dairy farmer from Buckman, Minnesota, which is located in Morrison County. His home county is experiencing moderate to

0: severe drought conditions. He also says the drought's affecting markets.
1: Corn futures have increased from where they bottomed out in June, and they're currently hovering around $5 a bushel, and September futures are slightly less than that, around $4.80 a bushel. Milk prices remain pretty weak. Class 3 milk futures are around $16.60 per hundredweight.
0: The DNR says there was a statewide average of 3.82 inches of precipitation for the month of July, which is 0.13 inches below what's normal. For KNOX News, I'm Alex Carminati.
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4: Good morning. This is Aaron McWilliams. On the line with me is Representative and Speaker of the House, former Speaker of the House, Kim Koppelman, good friend of mine and mentor of mine over the years. So, Kim, we were talking about this military museum that was just boondoggle, turned into this whole boondoggle there in Bismarck, and it looks like it's going to be addressed in the upcoming special session. Now, I understand that you're not there anymore and you're retired. But how should this process should have been played out? And what would have, at least according to what you know, maybe what went wrong and what should have happened, ideally?
5: Well, as you point out, it's been since I was out of the legislature that all this came into being. And so I don't know the details of it, to be honest with you. And I haven't, it's one of the things I have not discussed with any legislators. A lot of things that are going on, people do call me and ask for opinions and advice and that kind of thing, and just general conversations as well. But this is one that what I know is basically what you've heard in the news. But to the broader question, I think it's clear that anytime, you know, the people you elect, your listeners elect to the legislature to represent them, have a fiduciary responsibility in terms of what they are doing with the dollars, the tax dollars that they control. And when the people's money is being put to a cause like this, which, you know, all of us may support, say, oh, yeah, it'd be great to have a military museum. And that's not really the issue. The issue is how is it being managed and how does it come to
4: be? Let me stop you right there. I mean, because even that question, I think, is almost a trap. Because if you ask a Republican, hey, how do you feel about a military museum? If I'm thinking about when I was in office, if I would have said no, I don't support a military museum, then now that's suddenly an anti-military stance. But if I say sure, I do support a military museum, now that's an expenditure stance.
5: Exactly. No. And well, maybe. I mean, if you say you support a military museum, you may support its it happening and its construction. It's another question to say, should I be spending your tax dollars to support it or help it come into being? That's really the question at hand. And I'm not even, to be honest, I'm not even aware of the formula that was used. But what is clear now, in 2020 hindsight, apparently, is that there were mistakes made and there were safeguards that should have been in place that are not. And what is the legislature going to do about that to ensure that going forward it's handled responsibly? But, you know, you're right. I mean, the core question, when you say you support something, it doesn't mean you're going to spend people's money on it necessarily. And I think that's the key dividing line of your point, is to say, yeah, I support it, I love it, but, and I'll maybe even contribute to it. But, you know, it reminds me of a story When Davy Crockett, the famous frontiersman, was in Congress, a lot of people don't know he was in Congress for a short time.
4: Sure.
5: And he gave a speech on the House floor, the U.S. House of Representatives. There, and I don't remember the gentleman's name, but there was a, I believe he was an admiral that was highly decorated and just revered all around the country. And he died and left his wife basically penniless. It was had economic hard times, and there was a bill in Congress to basically support his wife for the rest of her life. And Davy Crockett agonized over this because he certainly supported, you know, back to your point, your statement, he certainly supported helping this woman. But the greater question was, did he support spending the taxpayers' money to do it?
4: Sure.
5: And he gave a speech on the House floor, and he said, I have every bit as much concern for the widow so-and-so as all of you and so on. And he said, and he held up a copy of the Constitution. He said, I can see nothing in this document that allows this institution to become a institution of welfare. And he said, however, I have the same concern you have, and I am willing to dig into my pocket and pull out $100 and give it to this widow. And $100 back then in the early 1800s, that was a lot of money. And he said, if each of you will do the same, she will never have a hungry day in her life. Well, the congressmen kept their hands in their own pockets, passed the bill, and the welfare system was born.
4: Yeah.
5: And, you know, it's something we too soon forget.
4: What year was that about?
5: Well, I'm trying to remember. I'm digging into my memory to even recall the story. But I think Davy Crockett was in the early 1800s. I want to say 1830s, probably, something like that. And, you know, it was before, obviously, Davy Crockett died at the Alamo, you know, and that was when Texas was winning its independence and so on. And so, you know, but in the certainly in the first half of the 19th century.
4: Yeah. So he died in 1836.
5: Okay. So I would say, yeah, probably 1820s, early 1830s, something like that, because he went to Texas. He lost his bid for re-election for Congress and went to Texas at that point. So probably not that many years before his death.
4: Interesting. And he was in, let's see, public career. I was just looking at the Wikipedia page. 1818, he was elected lieutenant colonel.
5: Okay.
4: So, yeah, so kind of in that area. So, but you know, something that I realized just in a short time in the legislature, and I'd love for you to speak to this, is the idea that as a legislator, you want to help, but yet the only means by which you have to help is passing a bill or trying to put something in a budget. That's really the only thing, and you've got a yay or a nay vote. You can propose things, and that's really the only way legally, I mean, through that role as a legislature that you have.
5: Well, and I think, again, that's not the most important role of government, and it's not the most important role of legislators. I mean, as I said earlier, I did serve on the Appropriations Committee for 4 years, but I'm a policy guy. I mean, I just really enjoy digging into issues, digging into public policy, crafting good legislation and getting it passed. And most of that has to do with societal things. And again, as you point out, chairing the Judiciary Committee for many years, you know, it's about criminal justice. It's about those kinds of issues, the legal things that we enshrine in law. Spending money is certainly a part of what the legislature does, but that should predominantly, if not completely, hinge upon what is necessary for the public good, what is the proper role of government. You know, your caller earlier mentioned roads. Yeah, absolutely. We've got better roads in North Dakota than South Dakota. I'll say that. Our daughter lives in South Dakota, and every time I drive down there, I think about we do a better job here. But we spend a lot more money in North Dakota than South Dakota as well, and should we? And we do it because we have it. Again, that money is there.
4: Sure.
5: I was part of crafting the legacy fund, which some people might not like, but I think had we not done that, we would be in worlds of worse shape than we are now, because oil is a depletable resource. It is not going to be there forever. It's going to go away. And when the golden goose quits laying the golden eggs, if your spending habits are have been crafted by being awash in money, it will be the biggest fiscal cliff we can imagine. And how you avoid virtually insolvency or bankruptcy as a state if you've been spending at those levels and the source of your revenue goes away, I don't know how you do that. And that's why we created the Legacy Fund. In fact, David Hogue, who is now the Senate Majority Leader, was the Senate lead on that committee, and I worked with him from the House perspective. I was chairing a committee called the Constitutional Revision Committee at the time. And that fund, it was the idea, it was the brainchild of a guy named David Weiler, who was a legislator from Bismarck. He had the idea. We put it on the ballot one legislative session for the people to contemplate, and there were three groups that came out against it. The NEA, National Education Association, the National Teachers Union, at that time, the NDEA, which was the North Dakota Teachers Union. They are now part of what's called North Dakota United, the Public Employees Union, and then the AARP. Those three groups came out with a campaign to defeat. It wasn't called the Legacy Fund at that time, but it was the same concept. And they succeeded. They put, I think it was about $500,000 into an ad campaign, and that's my real life, by the way. I didn't do the campaign, but I've been in advertising for many years. And they beat it back, and the people didn't pass it. And 2 years later, Representative Weiler was retiring. He wasn't going to run for the legislature for re-election. And he said, I want to try this one more time. And we talked about it. We labeled it the Legacy Fund, which I think is maybe a little marketing. But it really speaks to what it is, you know. And basically, I went to those as chairman of the Constitutional Revision Committee and of the Conference Committee, which worked out the differences between the House and Senate version of that bill. I went to those three groups and I said, why did you oppose this? And they kind of, you know, nervously, well, we didn't like the way it was structured. Well, I don't know why they opposed it. They didn't think they'd get their pound of flesh if there wasn't as much money there. But I pointed out to them, I said, you know, this is the right thing for our state. And you know that if we don't set aside some of this oil revenue, and not only is that the wise fiscal decision because it'll grow and we'll be in better fiscal shape as a state, but that money's going to get spent, and you might like the way it gets spent, but it's going to.
4: But then it's going to leave us with nothing in a giant hole later. So currently, according to rio.indy.gov/legacy fund, the fund, as being reported right now, is worth $15,040,152,030.
5: So. I hadn't heard the latest, but, you know, so $15 billion and some change later.
4: Yep.
5: I think it was a great idea. And David, whenever I talk to David Hogan, by the way, I guest host some radio programs coming out of the Fargo market periodically when I'm asked to by folks in the radio world like you in this community. Sometimes I'll have David Hogan as a guest because he's a very good source of what's happening currently in the legislature. And he always refers to us as the fathers of the Legacy Fund. I don't know if that's fair, but I give Dave Weiler credit because it was his idea. And I actually put him on that conference committee so we could work out those differences. But when I went to those three groups and talked to them about it, to their credit, they said, yeah, we know this is the right thing to do. And I said, well, what didn't you like? And they pointed out a couple tweaks, a couple specifics in the way the bill was crafted the first time. And we compromised on a couple of things structurally. And I said, okay, now just stand down. Just be quiet. I don't expect you to be cheerleaders for this, but please don't fight it. And they said they wouldn't, and they kept their word. They did not. And when the people were allowed to simply evaluate that on the ballot, is this a good idea to put some of this money aside so it doesn't all get spent right now? And, you know, I think people can read between the lines and say spent foolishly right now or extravagantly. People overwhelmingly said, yeah, what a great idea. And so, as you point out, $15 billion later. Now, the question is, what is that fund and what is it for? I mean, we sold it, if you will, when we talked about it, as this is for the future. And that's where the legacy idea comes from. This is so that your children and grandchildren's taxes won't have to be as high in the future because there will be money, because it was set aside. A percentage of the oil revenue coming into the state was set aside for 7 years. It couldn't be touched, and it was allowed to grow. And then after 7 years, the proceeds, the interest, or the increase flows into the general fund every biennium and is available to be spent. And that is when I talked earlier about we're spending more in the general fund that we're taking than we're taking in. That can easily be masked because all this money coming from the legacy fund proceeds gives us a big budget. And there again, we have to, as legislators, they should be looking at the question of, okay, if that money wasn't there, how much are we actually taking in from taxes in North Dakota, from sales tax, from income tax, and so on? And how is that meshing with our budget, with our spending? So, you know, anyway, that's an important thing to think about. And the idea that that these funds would flow in perpetually to, you know, to keep taxes low. That's what they're there for. But some people look at that word legacy and they think of pet projects, you know, and this, I don't think legacy fund dollars were used for this project you're talking about, but they easily could be. People saying, oh, gee, this is a good legacy. Let's build a military museum. Well, that wasn't the purpose. And we need to be careful of that as well.
4: So it's almost like they're tying the words legacy to anything historical.
5: Yeah, and a particular former governor was really good at that. Any project that he thought was, was great for the future. So and
4: I want to take a step back to Theodore Roosevelt Presidential Library. Now, I was in the session, yeah, and we were in the Judiciary Committee together in 2019, and Governor Burgum at the time leaned on me pretty hard, and a number of us who were on the fence, and he brought us over to the governor's mansion and had us, you know, wined and dined us with the Theodore Roosevelt character that they brought in, and you know, and our wives came. You and I maybe even went to that dinner together. And I was a hard no, and I ended up moving across the aisle, and I did end up supporting it. And then I find out later, who was I was talking to? I forgot who it was, but anyway, I find out later that they had to come back to the legislature in the following session to get some more money and some more money. Where when it was billed to us, when it was sold to us in 2019, yep, there was a funding structure in place that was like, you know what? I think we can do this. It's not, yep, so much taxpayer money. It was based, yep, on a loan from North Dakota Development. From Bank of North Dakota. And then, yep, things change. What changed in that process? And do you see that same thing happening or potential to happen with this military museum in Bismarck?
5: You know, it's a good question. It goes back to something we started talking about early in the hour, and that is term limits. Now, they were not in effect. I don't mean that they had an effect on this, but think about this for the future. I talked about institutional memory. I wasn't there when they came back to the legislature with their handout again, but I would have asked some very tough questions if I had been, because I was there when it started. We knew what the plan was. Kind of reminds me of a story. My late colleague, former Representative Alan Wieland, used to tell about the state fair. And when way back in history, when the state fair was given to Minot, the promise was, we will never ask the state for money for this grandstand or this fair. And I remember earlier in my legislative career, Minot was there, you know, begging for state money for the grandstand, and we eventually passed it, and they've used it for that purpose. And he was adamantly against it because he knew that promise had been made. And the attitude of the Minot legislators was, well, we weren't here then. Well, we don't remember that.
4: Sure.
5: You know, and so that, you know, knowing what's happened in the past, you know, if we don't understand our past, our future might be in jeopardy. And so understanding these, you know, this was the plan from the beginning. What did you do wrong? Why are we back here? And but it raises a good question, especially in light of this current controversy with this military museum, is legislators, are you putting good teeth in whatever proposals you put out, whatever parameters are built around it, to make sure that this money isn't wasted and to make sure that that what the promises that are made are lived up to by the people receiving it?
4: Yeah, because I think it starts setting a very dangerous precedent that if it's sold one time, and then you come back and you sell it again, to the point you just made, is that if you keep turning over those legislators, they have no preconception of that. They have no history of that. And so they're exactly. only making the choices based on the information that they have directly in front of them.
5: Exactly. And making decisions in a vacuum is dangerous. And, you know, I can't tell you how many times with newer legislators, after I'd been there for many years, and others, you know, hopefully do this as well, you know, they would say, I remember a committee chairman of mine when I was a young legislator, and there was an idea that came around, and he said, well, you know, you can try that if you want to, but he said, it's been done before, and here's what happened the first time, and here's what happened the second time, and so on. That institutional memory is critically important. Doesn't mean people can't have different or fresh ideas, or that they shouldn't, because, you know, that's important to do that. But it means understanding the history. You know, and it's been said that those that don't learn the lessons of history are doomed to repeat it. And I think that's true.
4: Absolutely. One of the things that I see, and I think I mentioned it to you, you and I were talking on the phone the other day, and one of the things that I would like to see the legislature do, when you start talking about the short terms and these as a result of these term limits that we put on. Is there a place, or do you believe there would be a place for consultants, for paid consultants from the legislative body who had been there, and maybe they're voted on in the same way that you vote for, say, legislative management? That there's a list of candidates who have applied. You've got, you know, maybe you've got a little bio on them. Most of the people know exactly who they are. And they would be paid, say, a stipend of a certain amount to be accessible as a consultant to the these young legislators or to any legislators.
5: Well, I'm not sure my fiscal responsibility antenna goes up. You know, we're talking about government spending. Are we going to grow government now and create a whole other panel of whoever? I mean, I think a better approach would have been maybe thinking a little harder about the whole term limits idea. But, you know, and there are other states that have term limits. South Dakota is an example of this. They've had them much longer than we have. But in South Dakota, you can move from chamber to chamber. Now, you can in North Dakota one time, but you're limited to 8 years in each chamber under the term limit measure that the law as it exists. The question is, you know, would it be wise to have people, if you don't want them in one chamber for too long, would it be wise to let them move back and forth as they do? I mean, somebody could serve as long as anyone has in North Dakota, in South Dakota currently, if they want to. They just have to move from one chamber back and forth and get reelected, of course. But I think the institutional memory is there. I think most, to answer your question more specifically, I think those former legislators that are around and have been there for many years and know some of this background, I think are a wealth of information, and I would encourage new legislators to consult them, to ask, you know, to talk to them. As I said, I'm honored that people do that with me frequently. I don't ask to be paid, and I don't think I'd support a measure that would say we're going to, you know, make these people that that have been in the legislature now consultants because they can't serve there anymore and pay them to do it. I think that's sort of I don't know if it's a good idea, but I think the idea of that institutional memory still being tapped by people that are there currently, by people that have been around the block a few times makes sense. And, it's sort of like, you know, I think it was Mark Twain that said when he was 18 years old, he couldn't believe how stupid his father was. And by the time he turned 21, he couldn't get over how much the old man had learned in 3 years. So, you know, living life.
4: Yeah. You know, and I've often said on this show that, that I wish I was as smart as I was when I was a teenager. I knew everything when I was a teenager. And then, you know, I hit my 30s and I realized I didn't know, or my 20s, I realized I didn't know half of what I thought I knew. And by the time I hit my 40s now, I feel like an idiot because I realize how much I just don't know.
5: I heard a well-known pastor and theologian several years ago say, "I've never met a truly wise young person." He said, "I've met a lot of smart ones, just very intelligent people." But he said, "Wisdom only comes with years." And I think there's some truth in that.
4: Very good. Representative Kim Koppelman, thank you so much for joining us today. I really appreciate your time. More to come right after the top of the hour. Go ahead.
5: My pleasure. Thanks, Aaron.
4: Very good. Thanks, Kim.
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0: Good morning. This is Aaron McWilliams wrapping up the second hour of the show this morning. We just wrapped up with Speaker of the House, Kim Koppelman. He's been a very good friend of mine and mentor to me over the years. Texter writes in at 775-5559, says we must have term limits. People are staying in way too long and becoming way too wealthy off the backs of the taxpayers. Well, if you're saying that they're becoming wealthy off the backs of the taxpayers, then you actually haven't looked at how much money they're being paid. Because the state of North Dakota does not pay them like $1 million a year to be a legislator. I can promise you that. In fact, the old joke in the legislature is that people work to support their legislative habit. And I can promise you, I've got a number of friends of mine who are still in the legislature or who have left the legislature now, and they are not, in fact, wealthy at all. In fact, a lot of them are struggling, from month to month, just like you and I, because they really don't get paid all that much. They get paid, but they're not going to get wealthy out of it. I'm Aaron McWilliams. ABC News is coming up next. It's currently 64 degrees right outside the studio. Hour 3 starts now.
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2: ABC News, I'm Brian Clark. Trade Representative Jameson Greer said there are no further talks scheduled between the U.S. and Canada after the two sides failed to agree to a new trade deal, and that's triggered 50% tariffs on $20 billion worth of Canadian imports. Today, Canada's Prime Minister Mark Carney said,
3: "We can't control the storm that blows in from Washington. We can, however, chart a new course by building Canada strong at home and diversifying our trading relationships abroad."
2: The Georgia Bureau of Investigation has arrested four former Savannah Police Department employees, including three officers, for allegedly misusing AI-powered Flock cameras to conduct personal searches. Federal judge in New York vacated a Trump administration policy that suspends visa processing from 75 countries, saying it exceeded executive branch authority. And more than 30,000 customers in Northwest Indiana are now into their second week without power. This is ABC News. An under-construction aircraft carrier to be named for World War II hero Doris Miller, a cook who helped save sailors at Pearl Harbor when the Japanese attacked in 1941, may have a new name, says ABC's Martha Raddatz.
4: Sources telling ABC News Navy officials are now weighing removing Miller's name from the ship and instead considering naming it for President Trump.
5: It's like almost like a stab in the heart for me.
4: Miller's great niece said it would send a message to all black service members.
5: To give it and then take it away, and it kind of make you wonder, like, are we good enough? Are we equal?
4: No U.S. Navy vessel has ever been named for a sitting president.
2: A Texas court cut the $50 million judgment against conspiracy theorist Alex Jones for statements he made about the 2012 Sandy Hook shooting. The Texas Third Court of Appeals and state laws limit those kinds of damages. He's still subject to other judgments worth more than $1 billion. Brian Clark, ABC News.
6: From the Berkshire Hathaway Home Services Family Realty Newsroom, this is KNOX News with Alex Carminati.
7: Grand Forks Mayor Brandon Bochensky was asked on Tuesday about an update regarding an important announcement about the future of the Columbia Mall in Grand Forks. Bochensky tells KNOX's Critical Thought with Noah Chalaya he currently cannot say anything about its future, since there's currently a hold on a bank approving the sale of the mall.
8: You will know, because this will be up in big lights as this is happening. Noah will have, he'll be able to forecast this too before it happens. So, it's, like I said, it's right now in the hands of the bank, that has the loan, under GK. So as soon as we get, news that it's moving forward, it needs to happen. I can't imagine it's not going to happen. I just can't say anything until it does.
7: The mall is owned by Chicago-based company GK Development. Bochensky has had several meetings in the past with his company, where he's even flown to Chicago to discuss the mall's future. He has said before he's not a fan of GK Development.
8: I do realize how important that is. That has been something that really has been the bane of my existence, trying to get something done there. And I've had about enough of that group out of Chicago, and it's time for them to move on.
7: Bochensky originally said an announcement about the mall was going to come in July. Meanwhile, country music star Riley Green will perform in front of a sold-out crowd tonight at 7 o'clock at the Ralph Engelstad Arena. His performance will be a part of his Cowboy as He Gets tour. For KNOX News, I'm Alex Carminati.
0: Thanks, Alex. Our next update from the KNOX newsroom will be at 11:30. 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
9: Here's your News Talk 1310 KNOX forecast. Sunshine expected today with daytime highs approaching 77. Northerly winds 8 to 15 miles per hour. Mainly clear skies. Tonight, lows dip down to about 47. Mainly sunny. Tomorrow, 81. Mid-80s Monday with a slight chance for showers. Low 80s, mainly sunny skies Tuesday. I'm meteorologist Jennifer Wojcicki on News Talk 1310 KNOX. Right now, 62.

0: Good morning. This is Aaron McWilliams. Welcome to the third hour of the show. So last hour, we finished up with Representative and Speaker of the House, former Speaker of the House, Kim Koppelman. And a texter wrote in, I guess in response to government control and the Kratom issue. And this is what it says. He says, all drugs should be made legal so that people can be fully in control of their own health care. So, texter, are you actually advocating for things like cocaine and heroin and marijuana and crack? I mean, like all of it? Everything should be legal? And healthcare. Now, I do know that there is truth behind the fact that, say, things like cocaine and marijuana and other, you know, even meth, that they were used in actual medicine, you know, say 100 years ago, and even sooner, or even later than that. But it is true that they did start out, some of these things did start out as actual drugs. So, but now you have to actually make a distinction and say, now, are there good drugs and bad drugs, or are there just drugs? I mean, I suppose you have to start there and actually make a distinction for that. But should the government actually restrict you from anything, from taking anything that you want in the privacy of your own home? Now, it's kind of an interesting thing. We were talking about the judiciary system and the criminality of illegal drugs with Speaker of the House Kim Koppelman last hour, and saying in the 90s we went so far that, okay, we're gonna, if you were caught with too much cocaine on you, or you were caught with too much marijuana on you, you were automatically classified as a drug dealer. And some of those people maybe were not drug dealers. And as Representative Koppelman pointed out, some of those people were just thrown into the same cell as an axe murderer. Now, I think we can look at it and say, okay, well, maybe that's a bit too far. But are we going so far past the point of, okay, everything is legal? Or did we, in fact, move that pendulum so far where there was this huge sweep across the country to make medical marijuana legal, and we did so in North Dakota in 2016. That got voted in. And then there was a push for recreational marijuana. And I know recently the FDA actually reclassified marijuana from one schedule to another schedule. And so it took off, I think, a lot of these federal penalties from it. And so that's kind of interesting that pendulum has swung in that direction. And I know in crazy places, in Seattle, in Los Angeles, in New York City, they have these safe injection sites. Even here in Grand Forks, they have like safe kit things with fresh needles and bands and like, seriously, it's like, okay, we know you're going to do it. We're just going to help you do it safely. You know, it's kind of like, it makes me think about a parent saying, well, I know you're going to jump off the roof, like to their kid. I know you're going to jump off the roof, but I'm going to throw a mattress down, and hopefully you don't get as hurt because you landed on the mattress. How about telling the kid not to jump off the roof, and, you know, not to jump off the roof in the first place? I mean, actually, my wife was putting my daughter down to bed. You know, we she's 12 now, but we still do our whole night routine, and we pray together, and, you know, and Sarah goes up and they talk, and, you know, they pray some more or read a book or something upstairs. And, you know, and that evolves, bedtime routine kind of evolves over the years. And Elizabeth looked at Sarah the other day and she said, Mom, can I just have your permission to stay up till 10 to read? Because, you know, I'm going to do it anyway. And so, and Sarah was kind of stuck at this point. And it's like, okay, well, thank you so much for being very truthful that you actually are going to be, you're actually going to just tell me what you're actually going to do. That's valuable. We appreciate that. And so Sarah was like, well, don't you think you need your sleep? You need more sleep now than what you did, say, previously, as your body continues to grow. And your dad and I are leaving tomorrow morning at 8 o'clock. So would you rather be asleep when we leave and wake up and we're not here? Or would you rather us wake you up when you're there? Or would you rather just wake up and we're not there? I mean, there's a couple of options. So she finally ended up saying, well, how about 9:45 and I find a good place to stop? And she's a good negotiator. I mean, she is my daughter and I've taught her. And so she uses all of my tactics against me, every one of them. And then she creates new ones. But it's this idea, though, that, okay, we would rather you recognize that, say, jumping off the roof is not a good thing to do. If you must jump off of a roof, at least land on a mattress. Or is it better to say, okay, jump off the roof and you're going to get what you get? Except now I've got to go bring you inside and bandage you up and put that bone back in your leg that's poking out. Because to get to this texter's point, should all drugs be legal so people are fully in control of their health? Well, fully in control of your health, consider that. Consider if somebody, I mean, just sticking with this analogy, okay, you're fully in control of your own actions and you jump off the roof, meaning in an analogy, you jump off the roof, an analogous would be you took the meth or you shot up the heroin. Okay, now either you can jump off the roof safely into a foam pit or you can do it safely, say with a safe needle under someone's supervision. Okay, is it better to have them just hit the ground, have their bones stick out, except now the taxpayers have to foot the bill for putting their bone back in the leg? Or if perhaps, as the texter actually advocates for, I suppose, maybe the texter actually means, you know what, let them sit there and be in control of their own health, and they can put their own bone back in their leg at their own expense. Because you and I both know that we have laws on the books that if that drug addict shows up into a clinic and they're overdosing, we're going to fix them up. So I guess if you want to be fully and completely in control of your own health, then we'll just let you die. That would be the alternative. We're going to let that bone continue to poke out through your leg because we told you it was a bad idea to jump off the roof. So, you know, maybe you just lay there and suffer. 775-5559. Dexter writes in and says, how about if your daughter was obsessive compulsive and couldn't stop herself from jumping off the roof? Would you put a mattress there? Then I would prevent her from actually getting to the roof. I mean, now I understand your analogy, okay? But I think that's still the same. I think that analogy still plays out. Okay, you're, quote, obsessive compulsive. You cannot control yourself from jumping off the roof. You cannot control yourself from constantly shooting up, you know, drugs into your system or snorting crack or what have you. I think you have to remove that temptation. You have to remove yourself from where those drugs are. Maybe you prevent her, you figure out where it is that she is getting onto the roof. Keeping with this analogy of my daughter in the roof, if my daughter is continuing jumping off the roof and hurting herself, I'm going to figure out, I mean, in our case, her bedroom window actually opens up onto the roof and she can, in fact, walk onto the roof. Now, she doesn't jump off the roof, and I'm very grateful for that because it's a, you know, it's a two-story house. But if there was a problem there, I would perhaps look at, okay, how can I prevent that window from opening? Or maybe I have to put up another window or some other case, you know, that I have to prevent her from getting on the roof. And in the same case, if you have somebody who's constantly on drugs and they, quote, cannot help themselves, which, by the way, I have a problem with. Okay, I have a problem, and maybe it's because I've never struggled with that and I don't have that mental concept and I don't have that that personal understanding of that, quote, obsessive compulsive behavior that just makes me do something, that compels me to do something. Maybe it's that, but I struggle with this idea that there's something that you just cannot help yourself from doing. Because to me, that's a cop-out. I'm just going to tell you bluntly how I hear it. And I'm sure that it's not fair. I am positive it's going to offend people. But I'm also positive there are people who feel the exact same way I do and are a little afraid to say it. Okay? If you are obsessive compulsive, as in you just must jam this needle into your arm and inject yourself with some heroin, I don't buy it. I don't buy it. Because at some point you actually like to do it. You are still in control of your own brain, okay? Your brain is still telling your muscles where to move your arms. That's just called self-control. That's learning a little bit by little bit self-control. I have struggled with things in my life that I have had to exercise self-control over. But I wonder, and I fear that in our society, especially in this world where we have so much therapy and we've assigned names to every little disorder known to man and not known to man, and we've made some up just to make ourselves feel better, have we pathologized every behavior? And the act of pathologizing something, meaning putting a name to it and assigning that name into psychology or into some kind of psychosis, that it becomes a vehicle to use as an excuse to whatever behavior we want to partake in. Meaning, did we just create an excuse for ourselves and a scapegoat to say, hey, you know what? I'm obsessive compulsive. I'm sorry. I can't help it. This is just me. And then you're trying to put the onus on the rest of the society that you have to accept now who I am. And you're, and then this is the crazy part. This is what our society does. It says, if you don't accept me and my disorder, you're the bad person. You're the mean person. You're the person who needs help because you don't know how to accept me for who I am. Well, maybe as a society, we can actually look and say, you know what? That is who you are now, but it doesn't mean that's who you have to stay. You can become a better person. And I think in our society, we've looked at it in this way of saying, this is who I am, and this is the definition of me, and I shall not get better, and you must accept me, is the same as saying, I'm a sinner, I like being a sinner, and you shall not change me. I mean, imagine if you took that same idea and you put it onto some, actually, the Middle East. There's a lot of these guys in Middle East and Africa who will say, well, we are warriors, we are fighters, fighting is what we do. Imagine if you took that exact same mindset and you put it into somebody here in our Western society and you said, okay, you're a burglar. You're a home invader. That's what you do. You invade homes and you burgle. Okay. Are we then, as a society, supposed to turn around and say, okay, well, you're a burglar. I guess, you know, you go burgle. You do you, boo. Is that actually what we're doing? Is that the same thing as looking at people with drugs or any other behaviors that are destructive to themselves and society? Why is that actually any different? 775-5559, that's 775-5559. Texter writes in. It says, that's how they make money off of it. I don't necessarily think it's solely an excuse. For anyone with anxiety, go out and do something productive every day for a week. Not your job, but something like tangible to yourself. And let us know how your anxiety is afterwards. You know, what's interesting is that there's these studies and new studies and profound studies. And even the Department of Health in Washington will put out these massive reports, absolutely massive reports on, you know, on like self-help things. And it's amazing. You look at some of these things and you read it, and I've read some of these. Okay. I've talked about it a number of times, like the epidemic of loneliness. And, excuse me. Talk about this epidemic of loneliness. And it's this whole 65-page thing. It says, well, spend some time in, quote, transcendental meditation, thinking about other people and thinking about what their needs are and how you can do this. And you look at it, at some of these things of how to combat anxiety, how to combat, you know, this epidemic of isolation. And you're like, duh. Yeah. That's called being a normal, productive member of society. Except now, since it's in a report of sorts, now it's a study of sorts, we then take it and say, oh, look, surrounding yourself by positive people who are uplifting and encourage you in your life is beneficial for your mental health. Yeah, has been for a long time. That's actually nothing new. Except now that it's a report and you're reading it from a, quote, trusted resource, now magically it's better. But we look at some of these things, and I wonder, maybe we're coming to the other side of this. Because you realize in the 90s, we had all the pill pushing, right? We had all that for about 20 years or more. We had this whole society on pushing the pills to make you feel better. All the antidepressants, all the Ritalin, all the ADD medication. All the kids were ADD. All the kids were ADHD. And then that was used as an excuse because they didn't want to pay attention in school. Okay. That was my generation, by the way. That was absolutely my generation. All the kids were on Ritalin or something. That was absolutely my generation. And then it was like, and the kids would use this. I had friends of mine who would use this. It was like, well, I struggle because I have ADD and I'm deficit, you see. And so they would use this, and it's just an excuse. It's this identity and this excuse to say, I don't feel like practicing self-control and self-discipline, and I don't feel like doing the things I need to do in order to make good grades, in order to do my chores. And they lean on that. And we let them, like as a society, we let people do this. Because then we expand our mental health care, and then we expand all of the government systems, and we say, oh, you know what, dear, I'm so sorry that you're struggling with this. You know what? You're probably disabled, and you probably can't. So you should be on the disability rolls, too. So we're going to expand the definition of disabled, and this happens all the time. And meanwhile, the national debt hits $40 trillion. I'm Aaron McWilliams. More to come after this.
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Good morning. This is Aaron McWilliams. We're on the third hour of the show today. We're talking about mental health a little bit. And if somebody actually has something wrong with them, then yes, you should get some help. This is in response, by the way, to a texture that came in at 775-5559. That's 775-5559. It says, so you're saying you don't really care about the people, that people are struggling and we shouldn't help them. No, that's not what I'm saying at all. What I'm saying is that I think some people are actually capable of helping themselves. Okay? I think not everything has to be brought to a therapist. I think some things actually just need to be brought to friends and family. But maybe that highlights a different point, too, is that do you not have friends or family? Or perhaps the friends that you have the exact same problem you do, and they're no help at all, and they're enablers. Or maybe you've got family who are enablers. This is a giant thing that we absolutely must

0: If you say, hey, you know what? I have to avoid the near occasion of jumping off the roof. Maybe you move the ladder away from the roof. Or maybe you move rooms to where your door doesn't, your window doesn't open onto the roof. This is a continuance of an analogy that we used earlier in talking about drug addiction. Somebody had texted in and says, well, what if you have obsessive compulsive and you just can't keep yourself from jumping off the roof? Well, in that analogy, move the ladder that's on the roof, okay? If there's a tree that you keep climbing to get onto the roof, maybe look at cutting down the tree, okay? Or maybe looking at doing something that makes it harder for you to do so, so that when you are weak and you feel that temptation of doing it, you're blocked, you're inhibited from doing so. And then find some friends who will help you not jump off the roof. Meaning you have, you know, you got Joey, you got Hannah, you can call them up and says, hey guys, I'm really struggling right now. I'm really thinking about jumping off the roof. Can we go hang out and jump on the trampoline instead? You know, but you actually have to have friends willing to do that. And maybe with social media and all of the tech that we have in our life, if we found ourselves in a position where we've restricted everything and we don't actually have those relationships anymore, then maybe it makes it more and more difficult. And if that's the case, then maybe you have to take a step back a little further and say, maybe I got to get off the social media and go out, go find a church, go find a social organization of some sort that you align with or whatever, find some positive friends and actually make some life adjustments. But if we live in the world that says you must accept me for who I am, which is a stupid Disney thing, by the way, who you truly are. No, if you truly are a wretched, terrible person, then don't be that person. Be a better person. I'm Aaron McWilliams. More to come.
1: From the Berkshire Hathaway Home Services Family Realty Newsroom, this is KNOX News with Alex Carminati.
2: As North Dakota Governor Kelly Armstrong declared a drought emergency, the Minnesota Department of Natural Resources says that 45% of the state's under a severe drought. Parts of northern Minnesota are considered to be in extreme drought, which includes Polk, Norman, and Clay counties. In central Minnesota, dairy farmer Sawyer Winter says there have been prolonged dry conditions.
3: We actually planted several fields of alfalfa for our dairy cattle, and normally we would expect to get 3 cuttings before fall, but this year we've only gotten 1 cutting, so that's just a pretty significant reduction in alfalfa.
2: Winter's a dairy farmer from Buckman, Minnesota, which is located in Morrison County. His home county is experiencing moderate to severe drought conditions. He also says the drought's affecting markets.
3: Corn futures have increased from where they bottomed out in June, and they're currently hovering around $5 a bushel, and September futures are slightly less than that, around $4.80 a bushel. Milk prices remain pretty weak. Class 3 milk futures are around $16.60 per hundredweight.
2: The DNR says there was a statewide average of 3.82 inches of precipitation for the month of July, which is 0.13 inches below what's normal. For KNOX News, I'm Alex Carminati.
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3: Are you a worrier? I know I can be. In the spring, any day that I'm not in the field means another sleepless night. I am Darren Hefty with Hefty Seed Company. Farming comes with enough worries. Your corn seed shouldn't be one of them. That's why we developed Hefty Brand 40 Series Corn. 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When the other guys are losing their sleep trying to get their crop in, well, my corn will already be in the ground. Plant early, sleep better with Hefty 40 Series Corn.

0: Good morning. This is Aaron McWilliams. Welcome to the third hour of the show. I guess we're talking about mental health and friends. Texa writes in at 775-5559, says, do you reckon if people were, say, drinking a beer as often as they were on their phone or social media, would we as a society say, have any issues? Yes. My gosh. I mean, imagine. I think that's a really cool statement, by the way. That's a really cool question. What if we as a society drink as many beers as we were on our phones? I mean, for every social media post you made, you drank a beer. Or every time you spent more than 20 seconds looking at your phone, you drank a beer. Well, I would be a drunk. I don't know about you, but I would be a drunk. I think that's a fair condemnation of myself, by the way. I think that is a very fair combination. Condemnation. 775-5559. Texter writes, and it says, famous quotes from Adolf Hitler. I'm a power-hungry mass murderer who hates Jews, and I want to control the world. You have to leave me alone and accept me just as I am. I am not the problem. You are, because you're intolerant of mass murderers. I love that. I love that. We had a couple of really good texts that came in there. I really like that. Yeah, imagine if the world was forced to be tolerant of mass murderers. I mean, imagine the school shooters. I mean, the random school shootings that we have once or twice a year, you know, God forbid. Horrible as they are, imagine if society said, you know what, right now they're just struggling. They're just struggling with the temptation to shoot up a school. And we need to understand that as a society. And we need to support them as people and recognize where they are in their life. And maybe next year they won't shoot as many. This year it was 5. Maybe next year we're going to slowly work them down. Next year they'll just shoot 2. I mean, imagine, that's the same conversation. When we talk about drug dealers, when we talk about people struggling with addiction, okay, well, you see, the thing is, they struggle with an addiction disorder and they need to taper it off, but we need to work with them. That's the same thing. Except these, you know, I mean, I really don't get, I got to be honest, I'm not the kind of guy that's going to, that takes real seriously the claim of an addiction disorder. Okay. I was on the Health and Human Services Committee back in 2017 when this disorder got listed into Century Code as an actual disorder. The idea that you cannot actually learn some level of self-control or self-discipline at all, I think is just enabling. 775-5559. Caller, you're on the air. Oh, hang on, caller. I gotta hang on. Sorry, I had to turn you up. Go ahead. You're on the air.
1: What you just described sounds like the school system. Hey, only 45% of the kids can read and write. Oh, well, hey, maybe we throw some more money and do some more talking about it. Maybe next year we'll get to 46. Woohoo, what a success.
0: Wow, such great success, right? I mean, really, what are the measures of success there?
1: You're failing at your job at least over half. Oh, no. Hey, but you got one more.
0: You got
1: still
0: one more.
1: You're failing at your job, 50%. Yeah, it's a sad situation when we just accept, when people try to just accept mediocrity or a failure and think that that is a success. Failure can lead to a success, but you have to learn from that failure and try not to do it again. To just accept that failure is in some way okay. That doesn't work.
0: No.
1: You're still failing.
0: Well, and then we look at the measures of success and we say, okay, well, what is that measure of success? Is it successful to move from 46 to 47%? Yeah, I suppose. And if you did it over 1 year, if you move that measure over 1 year and your predecessor moved it over 2 years, you could then say you were twice as successful as your predecessor.
1: Yeah. Well, still have a whole bunch of people who aren't learning what they need to learn, and a whole bunch of people who aren't doing the job that they're supposed to be doing.
0: Absolutely.
1: Yeah.
0: Absolutely. Thanks for the call. 775-5559. That's how you join us on this program today. But, I mean, look at it. What is the measure of success? Is the measure of success for a drug addict that, hey, you're doing less drugs now than you were earlier? Okay. Congratulations, but you're still doing drugs. You're still a drug addict. It's still inhibiting your ability to go get a real job and be a productive member of society. Except, we've come to this idea that if we look at statistics, you know, through a blurry lens and we cross our eyes and stand on our head, we can find some movement there in the right direction. And when we find that movement, we're so excited because now it's like, yay, I did something. You're still a drunk and a druggie. So, you know, but I guess you got to celebrate the small successes. Right? 775-5559. Caller, you're on the air.
2: Fighting Sue forever.
0: All right, go ahead.
2: Okay, you just got an insurance card. You can go to the doctor whenever you want. Now, you're going to go, you're going to be going all the time. You know, and then the other hand, the doctors will tell you, do not ignore symptoms, right?
0: Okay.
2: It's kind of, it's not black and white, right?
0: Right. No, and I agree with that. I agree that it's not black and white. And I agree that there's some middle ground. And I also agree that you need to celebrate your small successes too. So I understand that there is a balance there.
2: Yeah. Don't ignore systems. Go to doctor for everything. I wonder if they abuse it a lot in the countries where they, just get their card and they can go. But I've heard there's a, you know, you don't get in right away either in Canada or Sweden. You got to, you know, sign up. I think it's just like here. A week or two, you can get in. Right? Unless it's an emergency. Another thing. I saw an interesting article on Sweden. It was on CNN talking about Sweden's a trial and error with stuff. And how they've come around to quite a bit of conservative stuff that you probably really like. They privatize their schools, from what I understand, public schools. And then there's a backlash there, right? Then the critics say they're all about making money and they don't pay their teachers crap.
0: Okay.
2: There's always something, isn't there?
0: There's always going to be something, yes.
2: Yeah.
0: Because and you're talking about Sweden, and when it's always interesting to me when people talk about whether it's education in Sweden or it's the healthcare in Denmark or what have you. They take that as an anecdotal evidence, but they fail to look at the societal structure that supports such a system. Those systems can exist and thrive in homogenous societies, meaning they all generally think and believe the same thing in the same way. They're smaller homogenous societies. We are not a small homogenous society that can implement those exact kind of systems. Thanks for your call. 775-5559. Caller, you're on the air.
3: I want to go into your thing about the men accept who they are. I want to take a little different angle. So when a certain group of people repeatedly go out and about and rape young girls, and then you see the government, in this case it was England, putting out flyers to those men, explaining to them why they're not supposed to go out, like they need to be explained. Like when the Dearborn, Michigan names a street after a terrorist, we're just supposed to accept them as who they are. And when they go about and chant death to America whenever they can, we just accept them as who they are. And when they like to wear vests with wires sticking out of them, we just accept them as who they are. And after all, they're just people of peace. And so I just want to apply.
0: No, that sounds more like people. If you've got a vest with wires sticking out of it, it sounds like you're a people of pieces.
3: Exactly. When it goes off, a piece you're going to go this way, and a piece you're going to go the other.
0: That's right.
3: And to your thing about Matt, you're dead on. So for the people who want, hey, let us in our house, use whatever drugs, okay. But you have to go to the second part then is. And so when that happens, you get no government assistance. So if you overdose, we're not going to respond because you said, let us take our drugs and leave us alone. These people want to be able to do whatever they want, and then they want me and you to pay to take care of them when their lifestyle blows up and they're addicted to drugs. And so you mentioned earlier with your previous guest, even all these programs we have for people who are all addicted to drugs, you know, leave me alone. Let me take what I want. And then when it goes bad, hey, take care of me. You pay for it. It's one or the other. You can't have it both ways.
0: Because people don't want to actually accept the consequences of their own actions.
3: Exactly.
0: Ever.
3: Exactly. And that's the point. Much again, in case I didn't get the whole Muslim reference, if you people, I don't know how much more, and it's not a religion, it's a political movement. I'll close with this. Tell me a Muslim country you would want to live in for the rest of your life.
0: Not a one.
3: Because I know how many I would live in. That'd be zero.
0: No, no. In fact, I'm so, someone like me would probably get arrested and thrown in jail.
3: Well, there's no doubt. And your side note, and they're trying to put like a people, you should let them put a mosque up wherever you want.
0: No.
3: Go try and put a church or synagogue up in Saudi Arabia or Iran. See what happens to it.
0: Not a chance.
3: So I just, it's insanity. Good show. Have a great weekend.
0: Hey, thanks for the call. 775-5559. Texter writes in. One says, we always get in right away, I think in reference to the clinics, unless it's a specialist. Another texter writes in and says, so what is the Manville Marbles solution? I don't know what that is. Or what is Manville Marble? I don't know. You know, when I think about things like welfare and I think about things like assistance, government assistance, a thought that I've had for a long time, and I don't know how well it would work, like in practice, what would be, okay, we understand that you're going to go through hard times in your life. I certainly have. I've been on Medicaid. I've been on food stamps in my life. I mean, in different parts of my life, we had assistance with utilities. When my wife was dying of cancer, we were on everything. You know, I was 24 years old, wife dying of cancer. She's on, you know, permanent disability because she's in a hospice bed in our living room. Yeah, we were on everything. But I kind of think about it like this is, okay, what if there was a certain amount of money, you know, assigned to every citizen? Meaning every citizen gets $20,000 worth of help for a lifetime. And maybe that's $20,000 of food. Maybe that's $20,000 in a down payment in your house. Maybe that's $20,000 in health care. Maybe it's whatever it is. You know, move that number up or down as you see fit. But I think it's fair to say, generally, people need some assistance somewhere in their life. I think that's fair to say. Now, I would love, I mean, in a perfect world, in Aramek Williams' perfect world, that would never come from the government. That would come from your family and your church community, your faith community, small community of Hillsborough would rally around you and do that. And I would love to believe that we live in a world where your taxes are low enough to where, hey, I'm not feel like I'm getting squeezed every month for my taxes. And I know that it is my responsibility. And this is a societal shift because right now our mentality has shifted so much in the United States of having it where our friends and our family helping somebody to where now we just assume that there is a government program out there. There is some grant-funded, government-funded something or another to help you get past yourself or your current crisis. And we trust in that. And so we don't give... As Americans, I don't know, I don't have a statistic for this, but it feels this way. It feels that we don't give as much maybe as we were in the past or maybe as we should. And that would take an entire societal shift in doing that. But in taking a societal shift and saying, I want to care for and support those people around me, meaning my family and my friends, I want to care and support you. It also means that you share a common belief structure to where I trust you. But if, and I think that's where maybe in society it's eroded so much. Do we trust our neighbor? Do we trust our neighbor? Do we know our neighbor? Let's start with that. Do we know our neighbor? Do we trust our neighbor? Would we help our neighbor? And I can tell you, I don't know all of my neighbors. And because I don't know my neighbors, I don't know if I can trust my neighbors. But we used to live in a world where we did. But we've eroded all of those things. We've eroded that trust. We've eroded knowing our neighbors. And what we've done is we've taken our little social community that used to surround us within a, you know, 10-block radius, within our greater community, within our family. We've eroded those, and we've moved it online to now we talk to people who we've never met and will probably never meet online, and we'll debate with them back and forth on social media. All the while, we spend our time there, but we actually haven't spent our time getting to know our friends and our neighbors right around our house. And because we don't know them, we don't trust them. And because we don't know if we can trust them, we don't help them. And likewise, they don't even come to us anymore. But imagine if that reversed. Because the moment that erodes, the need for government to grow increases. Because the government will then grow to fill in that gap where we were helping each other, we were helping our families, but now the government has grown so much, we've hit $40 trillion in debt. Which, by the way, if you had $40 trillion $1 bills, would extend over 3.8 billion miles, which, by the way, is past the planet Pluto. If you had $40 trillion lined up end to end, that would extend past the planet Pluto by millions of miles, like it's not even close. Beyond the edge of the solar system is how much $40 trillion is. Because you look at what's actually driven our national debt, and it's all of the welfare programs, it's all of the entitlement programs. We've let people into our country who are sucking those dry, but then we suck them dry ourselves because we're not actually relying on one another. And because we're not relying on one another, the government has actually come in, it's filled in that gap, our national debt balloons, and then what happens? If the United States ever has to go to austerity measures, meaning it cuts those welfare, where do people go? And would that be a bad thing? Would it be a bad thing if suddenly all of the welfare system was either dramatically reduced or it just overnight went poof and it went away? And you were actually forced to go to your neighbor and ask for sugar. Would that actually be a bad thing? That it would maybe, just maybe, it would force people to talk to each other again. 775-5559 Texter writes in and says, blaming the national debt solely on social programs is a joke. I never said solely. That's your word. Never said solely. No, there's a lot of things that have contributed to the national debt. Would never say solely. However, you look at a major driving force in the national debt, and it will be social programs. Not solely, no. That would mean 100%, and I never said 100%. But look at it. Actually do the research on it. And it's a lot of money. Because the bottom line is, no politician is ever going to run for office saying, hey, vote for me and you'll get less. That's not a thing in our system. If I ran for office again and I said, hey, I promise I'm going to go to the North Dakota legislature and I'm going to advocate for lowering all of the social programs across the board. I wouldn't get elected. I can promise you, I wouldn't get elected on that platform. And no politician will. Because as voters, we go to the polls and we say, what can you do for me? Meaning, how much money can I save or make because of what your position is? That's how it works. Because we don't want to vote for somebody who says, hey, vote for me and you'll get less. That's not a winning proposition. I haven't even heard of people actually trying that position. 775-5559, text to Rice. And it says, society looks for excuses instead of reasons. Pay attention to the process of thought, or your excuses turn into reasons instead of being slaves to excuses and excuses. I am Aaron McWilliams. I hope y'all have a wonderful rest of your weekend. It is currently 68 degrees outside. Looks like a beautiful day. And that is all I've got for now.
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15: ABC News, I'm Mike Dabusky. The Trump administration leveling new 50% tariffs on dozens of Canadian goods today, including things like cars, cheese, even hockey sticks. Overnight, the two sides blamed each other for failing to come to an agreement on a trade deal. And now Canadian Prime Minister Mark Carney says his country will impose some tariffs of its own.
16: Canada will match Washington's new tariffs dollar for dollar in order to protect Canadian workers, farmers, families, and businesses.
15: Those Canadian tariffs set to take effect on September 8th. Four former police officers in Savannah, Georgia, are now under arrest after the state's Bureau of Investigation said they misused license plate reader technology from flock safety. And a new tropical storm has developed off the coast of Hawaii. This one's called Mocha, with sustained winds of 45 miles per hour. It's tracking south of Hawaii, which is still recovering from last weekend's Hurricane Lala. This is ABC News. In Texas, a judge is considering whether Carmelo Anthony, the teen convicted of stabbing another teen to death during a track meet, will receive a new trial. ABC's Liz Nagy has more.
17: The defense argued that Anthony acted in self-defense. Prosecutors called it plain and simple murder. The judge who will now decide whether or not he will be retried is not the same judge who presided over the first trial. That judge was removed after a local television interview where he said the jury got it right. Now, this new judge is expected to rule today on if Anthony deserves a retrial. If he's denied, the 19-year-old could spend more than three decades in prison.
15: Meanwhile, yesterday, the defense rested in the Lindsay Clancy trial. She's the Massachusetts mom who's admitted to killing her three children back in 2023. Clancy's lawyers have argued she was suffering from postpartum psychosis. Resuming next week, the Meta trial in Oakland, California, four states suing that tech company over allegedly addictive features. Mike Dubusky, ABC News.
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2: Here's your News Talk 1310 KNOX forecast. Sunshine expected today with daytime highs approaching 77. Northerly winds 8 to 15 miles per hour. Mainly clear skies. Tonight, lows dip down to about 47. Mainly sunny. Tomorrow, 81. Mid-80s Monday with a slight chance for showers. Low 80s, mainly sunny skies Tuesday. I'm meteorologist Jennifer Wojcicki on News Talk 1310 KNOX. Currently, it's 66 degrees.
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10: Damn straight. Buckle up, Buttercup. Put the seatbelt on. It's going to be some rough sledding ahead. Welcome, everybody. It is the Watchdog on Wall Street show. Over 26 years now, taking the liars, the crooks, the cheats out behind the woodshed, and also basically going over the reality of the terrain. We help people out. Basically doing, well, we act as people's personal CFO. That's what we do. It's always about dealing with risk and always about dealing with financial storms, how to navigate financial storms, corrections, and volatility. The ability to discern the difference between the conventional wisdom of the day and the reality of the terrain. And that's what we're here today. We're here today, and I am telling you, people, storm clouds out there. Storm clouds are out there. The numbers right now, not looking good. Not looking good when it comes to the oil markets, which are then going to reflect into the inflation numbers in the CPI. And another one, we told you, it's like something wicked this way comes. You take a look at the 10-year Treasury, and you take a look at the 30, and ouch. Ouch. Very, very high borrowing costs. The 30-year, if I'm not mistaken, it hasn't been this high. Hasn't been this high since our national debt was like around $5, $6 trillion. We're heading close to $40 trillion at this point in time. We have to continue to roll over our debt again and again and again. And when we reborrow, we're going to be reborrowing at much higher rates than we were just a few short years ago. Meaning what? We're going to have to spend more on interest payments. make this whole thing make sense to me at where we're at this point in time. You can't. You can't. So what does this mean? What does this mean for your portfolio? What should you be doing? You're going to have a myriad of different so-called experts on TV telling you how to trade it, how to position yourself and all this stuff. Well, again, if you've built your portfolio the right way, if you've built your portfolio the right way, yeah, you're going to get banged around during times of volatility. In the same way, if you have a phenomenal, well-built boat and you're out there at sea and you get hit by a storm, you ain't going to get hit by the waves. You're going to get bounced around, but you're able to navigate through it. The issue right now for many people, and this is what we're seeing as portfolios continue to roll in to our firm, is people that have way too much leverage in their portfolio, people that have what we'd like to call zombies in their portfolio. And don't even get me started on, we'll talk about zombie private equity in a little bit. It's a problem. It's a problem. Companies that have just way too much debt. It is a myriad of different things. And higher rates, higher borrowing costs are going to affect big parts of the market, in particular, a lot of the tech stuff. A lot of this build out, a lot of what's going on right now is financed, my friends. And those borrowing costs go up. Ouch. Ouch. It's going to hurt. I'm going to go back. I'm going to reiterate a little bit in regards to what we do and how we look at. Again, I don't even like the word stocks anymore. We like being a great company buyer. This is fundamental. This is what you need to do so you can deal with points in time like we're going to be dealing with. And yeah, make no bones about it. In my opinion, the month of August could get pretty ugly. Man, things could change. And I hope they do. Hope the sun comes out. See, the difference between what we do and everybody else is I don't try to guess what's going to happen. We understand, okay? And again, this goes to Taleb's concept of anti-fragility. When you deal with shocks, you want to come out on the other side stronger than you did going in. And that's how we try to construct each and every portfolio for all of our clients, all over the country, all over the globe. Each one is different. Each one is unique. But the ability to deal with shocks like we're going to experience now, in my opinion, I hope I'm wrong. Well, I've had a pretty good track record of being right on these things. But you want to be able to deal with them. You don't want to have to react to a market condition or the bond market going, out of control or oil prices, spiking. All of these things were kind of priced into the cards. You got to know that they can happen. And these, again, I wouldn't even consider these things black swans because they're kind of obvious that they could most certainly could occur. And this is why you need to be a great company buyer. Building ownership in great businesses with great ideas, businesses that have certain niche advantages, great management, companies that we expect, that we should see, are going to perform over time. We do not try to time the market. If it is a solid business that we feel is valued properly, I'm gonna buy no matter what the market is doing. It's interesting. I had some of the folks on CNN. There's no reason for buying right now. What are you talking about? You know what's going to happen tomorrow? No, if you're setting your portfolio up where you're dollar cost averaging on a regular basis and you're putting money away, you're going to try to guess. See, not guessing on those things, has served us well over the years. Because nobody's good at it. Nobody's good at it. If you are holding, if you're holding great companies, what do you have to worry about when markets inevitably reverse for periods of time? I don't know how long this is going to last. I don't. I'm not capable of doing that. I'm not. You want to, just over the past couple years, you want to talk about Liberation Day and the tariffs and the markets going off the, you can go back and you can listen to shows that I did at that point in time. They're going to sound eerily similar to what we are doing and what we're talking about right now. Your portfolio is going to decline in value during those periods. You know what else doesn't happen? The world doesn't end. By the way, that's only going to happen one time. I don't know why anybody would ever bet on that. Great companies bounce back. And I always cite this, and I brought it up before here on the program, bring it up again. Going to go 2016 Warren Buffett. 2016, what investors should do during times of tumult. Don't watch the markets closely. Again, investors that buy great companies will see results 5, 10, 20, 30 years down the road. If you're trying to buy and sell stocks, you're not going to have very good results. The money is made by investing and owning good companies for long periods of time. Don't obsess over finding a perfect time. Don't, again, it's an complete exercise in futility. We don't have, I'm here to tell you people, you're going to have every person on TV trying to tell you that they know what the market's going to do. Okay. I'm here telling you what I think the markets are going to do over the short term. Be prepared for it. Don't do stupid stuff. Don't go listen to these yahoos on TV. All right. We got to move your positioning, your portfolio. No. Why would you do that? You should be positioned properly before the storm hits, not after the bloody fact, for crying out loud. I have the faintest idea what the stock market is going to do when it opens up on Monday. Not good at timing, but I'm pretty good. I think we're pretty good at figuring out when we're getting enough for our money. Again, I'll go to Jack Bogle. Buying stocks and holding them, best way to invest, because your emotions will defeat you totally if you try to sell your holdings to avoid losses and get back in afterwards. Stay the course. Don't let these changes in the market, even big ones, change your mind, and never, never, never, never, never be in or out of the market. You're always in at a certain level. This, you know, goes back to, and I love this phrase. He was a great financial writer. I think that they kind of got rid of him because he was so critical of Wall Street back in the 1990s. His name was Christopher Byron. And he had this phrase about greater fools out there. He understood what the media was doing, understood what Wall Street was doing. He's trying to create greater fools out there. Who's going to be left holding in the bag? And they'll say it all the time, too. Like, all right, you gotta wait. You gotta wait till the retail investor throws in the towel and markets sell off, and that's when things are gonna turn around. Listen, okay, you're not trading in a casino chip when you sell a company from your portfolio. You're selling to somebody else. For every seller, there's a buyer. And I've said this 1,000 times. The only market out there, massive sale. Everyone leaves the store wanting to pay higher prices. There's no other market like it in the entire world for that very reason. Our rules of the road, invest like you're already wealthy, right? Who's buying quality companies when markets sell off and value is created? Who? That's smart money. And I'll leave before we go to break here. And I've mentioned this before here on the program. In bear markets, stocks return to their rightful owners. Now, that's a pretty arrogant statement. It was made by J.P. Morgan. Yeah, he knew. He understood. He understood that people will do dumb stuff. People will do dumb stuff, and smart people will take advantage of it. At what point in time, what club do you want to join? You want to join the smart people, the smart money out there, or do you want to continue to do the dumb, same dumb things again and again and again and again? Try to time the market. Listen to this guy here. Oh, what's this guy saying over there? No. No. You should be able to take shocks in your portfolio with a smile on your face, knowing that you're going to come out stronger on the other side. Have to take a quick break. I'm going to get a little bit further into that when we get back. My crystal ball, all sorts of stuff. 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
11: Two of socialism's most famous leaders couldn't sell the system to their own daughters. Stalin's daughter defected to America in 1967. Fidel Castro's daughter escaped Cuba in 1993 and came to America. Think about it. They weren't reading about socialism in a textbook. They grew up with a front row seat to two of the most famous communists in history, and they wanted out. Today, democratic socialists tell us their version is different. Nationalized control, more redistribution, and more dependency on government. And no, it's not different at all, and the results have never matched the sales pitch. Before America decides socialism deserves another try, maybe we should listen to those that saw it up close, Stalin's daughter and Castro's daughter, and both came to America. Yep, the same America the left wants to remake like the Soviet Union or Cuban system. No thanks. 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

0: taking Wall Street's liars, crooks, and cheats out behind the woodshed. 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
1: Welcome, folks. Welcome back. It is the Watchdog on Wall Street show. Again, a reminder. Yeah, we've had this radio show here for 26 years. It's been over 10 years. We've actually been doing the podcast as well. I do that on a daily basis. Again, sign up for that at watchdogonwallstreet.com. It's available at all the various different platforms out there. And I love, again, and I appreciate it when you, you let other people know about the program as well as our downloads continue to rise. It's great. Again, we don't monetize it in any sort of shape, matter, or form. To me, it's public service is what we're doing here on the program. Our job at Markowski Investments is to keep people from doing stupid stuff. It is how we have built this firm over the past 30 years. The anti-fragile portfolio concept. I've written about it. We've discussed it extensively here on the show. I've talked about my favorite, one of my favorite authors slash philosophers slash risk managers slash portfolio managers. The guy's a genius. Nassim Nicholas Taleb. You might be familiar with his book, The Black Swan, the concept of black swans. And basically what that means is things that happen that you just don't see coming. When trying to prepare for one's future, the concept that needs to be taken into account rather than planning. Cause I got into a long conversation about this past week. And how I cannot stand the phrase, you know, financial planning, retirement planning. How do you do that? How do you do that? Rather than plan, you prepare. You prepare. And again, this is the same philosophy that I have when I'm coaching kids in anything that you're doing. Basically, if you're prepared, you can face any sort of obstacle, any opponent, any challenge, anything that's in front of you. I love quoting, there was it was Warren Buffett in his annual report to investors. He wrote it like a want ad. He said, wanted a young man or woman with the potential to manage a very large portfolio. The ideal candidate must be someone genetically programmed to recognize and avoid serious risks, including those never before encountered. Again, other requirements, independent thinking, emotional stability, key understanding of both human and institutional behavior. Take a look at that. You know, famous saying, Navy SEALs, you can go into battle with a map and a plan. When you get on the battlefield and the terrain and conditions are different than what you expected, what do you do then? You go with the terrain. Basically, you should expect the unexpected. When markets sell off for no apparent reason or for great reason, like they are now, again, don't be surprised. And then when markets skyrocket, you're like, why? I don't get it. You don't be perplexed by that. Forrest Gump said it, except he didn't say stuff. He said another S word. Stuff happens sometimes. Yeah. The people, the investors, again, I don't mean to be mean, but it's not my phrase. The greater fools out there that lose time and time again. And this is not just individual investors. This is the Kendall Roys of the hedge fund private equity world, those gurus out there. We're continuing to see them fail at an ever expanding pace, ever accelerating pace. The schlock brokers and financial advisors promising ridiculous outsized returns, or the useful idiots on radio and TV pitching their magic magical trading software and algorithms and all sorts of stuff. They'll make you money no matter what the market is doing. Right. They don't know what they don't know. Again, this is a field of psychology. They call it the Dunning

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1: It's played off the wall by Coleman back to LeDuc. 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And Overgaard scores! 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
13: Here's your News Talk 1310 KNOX forecast. 77 this afternoon under sunny skies. North winds 8 to 15 miles per hour. 47 tonight. Mainly sunny tomorrow. Daytime highs approaching 81. Temperatures a bit above average Monday and Tuesday with highs from the low 80s to the mid 80s. Slight chance of rain showers Monday. I'm meteorologist Jennifer Wojcicki on News Talk 1310 KNOX. Currently 68.
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0: This is the Watchdog on Wall Street. But it was long ago.
1: Great Seeger tune. Welcome back, everybody. It is the Watchdog on Wall Street show. Hey, Ken, I'm going to do a quick review here. Again, I have to get into the private equity stuff that's coming out that we warned everybody about, and the zombie funds and gain of function Wall Street. Yeah, gain of function Wall Street. We got to get into all this stuff. Really quickly, I want to reiterate this. Okay. And I know, sometimes people's Chris, you talk about that same thing again and again.

0: And again, yeah, the same way that if you're a great basketball player, you go out and you do layups and you shoot free throws. We have to repeat these things again and again and again. We add new affiliates. We get new listeners. Not everybody knows. Again, simple rules of the road. Compounding is the royal road to riches. Two, don't lose money. When I mean don't lose money, you cannot take massive losses in your portfolio. You're doing that. Your portfolio is not constructed properly. You do not let risk lead to ruin. Like I stated earlier, smart money. Invest like a multimillionaire. Do you honestly think wealthy people, are fretting this weekend? You know, out at the Hamptons or in Montauk or, you know, Nantucket, worried about what the market's doing. They're not. And if you are, you're doing something wrong. Markets are going to do what markets are going to do from time to time. There's nothing you can do. You have no control over it. You have to get your arms around that. It's the people that are actually trying to grow their wealth by moving stuff around. I don't like growing people by moving stuff around. We like growing people's wealth by, again, we'll take some profits and reallocate assets when we need to, but you want to accumulate. You want the assets you have to grow. When we put something into a portfolio, we hope we can hold it on to it forever, for crying out loud. That's what wealthy people do. That's what smart money does. And of course, you look to buy assets on sale. Take advantage when there are sell-offs, utilizing dollar cost averaging. Don't say, oh, I'm going to put money in this month into the market, but the market's just too volatile. It's going down. Why would I do that? Because the next day it might go way up and you don't know. Okay? What was that line from Kevin Costner in Field of Dreams? Don't think, it only hurts the ball club. Your dollar cost averaging, don't think, just keep doing it, for crying out loud. And again, of course, these are rules of the road, but if you want to be a successful investor, okay, you need to have patience. I've said this countless times on the program. It is not important to be right in the here and now. It's not. But right eventually. And you can go, if you want, you can go to my website and go there. Watchdogonwallstreet.com. Go to Markowski Investments website. All of my columns going back decades. And oftentimes the calls that we've made over the years, whether it be Enron, whether it be in regards to the real estate market before the Great Recession, a myriad of different things. Was I early? Yeah. Yeah. But it didn't matter. Didn't matter. We were right eventually. In other words, what conventional wisdom says is the greatest thing today, more often than not, might not be such a great idea. Markets are not, I'm going to repeat that again, are not efficient over the short term. It's reality. A lot of the things that we've called here over the years, again, longtime listeners, people following us, clients know, were contrarian at the time, but proven true over time. Meaning what? You have to be patient. And to go along with that, you need a little bit of courage. Sometimes things are just not going to go your way. You have to stand in the face of the chattering classes. You have to stand in the face of the pundits. Again, 2008, 2009, market goes off the rails. Everybody, countless people. I was running around like a crazy person during that point in time. I was living in Southwest Florida at the time. I was back and forth to Orlando, guest hosting television shows, going on programs on CNN, on Fox, everywhere, trying to get people to calm down, not freak out, not do stupid things with their money. Consider all facts. Don't bet on the end of the world. Some listened. Some didn't. And again, don't feel bad if you made a lot of mistakes, because human beings are not hardwired to be good investors. They buy high and they sell low because emotions take over much too easy. Need to understand, okay? It's not a video game. Stocks are not an electronic blip on the screen. Okay? They're not. They're not. Price of a stock, the overall value of a company, you can evaluate that. You know, based upon the company makes, the industry, what the expectations are for the future. You have an underlying ownership in a business. Okay? That's what you need to understand. Is it a quality business? It's also important to understand that it's justifiable to love risk as long as risk doesn't lead to ruin. I've got to take a break. Went long. 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

0: the only man who is taking on the Wall Street establishment. 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
1: We're going back in time. We're going back in time to 1999. I wrote a column entitled Crystal Ball. And I know, long-term listeners, you've heard this, but this is kind of one of those, you know, when markets get nuts, I pull this column out, and I explain it to everybody again. Okay? It's important. And at the time, you know, enormous volatility going on in the markets. You remember Y2K bug at that time. You think about the things that are going on today. And basically, I'm here to tell you this. I said, all right, you got money to invest. You got money in the markets, right? Well, I got a powerful crystal ball. Powerful crystal ball. And we're going to look into it to help you with your intelligent investment decisions. Well, again, interest rates are coming into view again, right? Some say going much higher. Some say, oh no, they're going to push rates down. Well, I'm here to tell you that interest rates measured by the prime rate are going to climb to 23%. That's right, 23%. Unemployment is going to head in the opposite direction. It's going to be at 13%. We're going to see waves of bankruptcies come. We're going to see banks fail. Unfortunately, we're going to see terrorism pick up. We're also going to see a major, major market correction / crash and more political violence out there. So again, I'm looking at this in my crystal ball. This is what I see. How many of you out there? How many of you out there want to invest now? How many of you out there are going to say, ah, yeah, I'm all excited to invest knowing that those things are coming down the pike? Well, my crystal ball doesn't see into the future. My crystal ball reveals the past. All of those events that I just talked about happened between 1979 and 1989. During that time period, the Dow went from 838 to 2753, an average of 18% a year. You want to mitigate risk? Put time on your side. It's a lot more risk trying to time the market than having time in the market. Allow us to worry about world events. 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We'll be back.
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5: 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Wozmik in, fires and scores! Justin Wozmik, far down goal on the takeaway. Red River right now has a 2-0 lead.
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1: All right. Another reason why I think that things could get a lot more volatile over the short to medium term when it comes to the market is there's a lot of what I'd like to call financial weapons of mass destruction that are out and about. One of my favorite financial writers, he's not mainstream by any stretch of the imagination. He runs a great site called Epsilon Theory, and I've quoted him before here on the program. His name's Ben Hunt. And he says, one day we're going to look back and recognize that all of this, crypto, ODTE options, prediction markets, leveraged ETFs, as increasingly infectious gain of function variants of a semantic virus no less dangerous than COVID. Yeah, I wish I thought of that. Gain of function Wall Street. You know, think about gain of function, think about COVID. Hey, yeah, you know what? Let's take a virus and let's make it more dangerous so it can kill more people. Yeah, it sounds like a great idea. Dr. Fauci. Well, what do you think Wall Street is doing with all of these things? These things are scary. And the types of volatility that they can induce and what they can wreak on the market. Without a doubt. I like it better. I was calling them Wall Street alchemists, you know, out there. Well, you want to hear something really scary? Yeah, this is some frightening stuff. And I feel for a lot of people that have pension funds out there, because you're going to be left holding the bag with this big bag of odorous excrement that's floating around out there. Well, again, let's go back to the Great Recession and the lead up to the Great Recession. Now, I don't know how many of you have seen the film, The Big Short, based upon the Michael Lewis novel. They do a really good job in that movie explaining, it's all based on reality, it all happened, what Wall Street did. They started taking all of these crappy mortgages that they were writing and making a fortune on, and they packaged all of this, for lack of a better phrase, poop, because that's what it was. Lots and lots and lots and lots of poop, poop, poop, poop, poop, poop, poop, poop, poop. And what they did was they put all of this poop together, and they created a mortgage-backed security. And then they got S&P and Moody's to put a AAA rating on it. Now, again, you explain to me, okay? Explain it to me on how more poop is somehow less poop. But they did. And they sold it. They sold them to pension funds. They sold them to government. They sold them to people all over the place until reality hit. Well, guess what? Guess what? We're back. We're back. We got UBS Group right now is proposing a product that will bundle stakes in private credit funds and private equity funds into a bond, again, with a target grade of A2 from Moody's, backed by, I quote, a rare kind of insurance provided by Nationwide Mutual Insurance Company. The deal is part of a rapidly evolving realm of fund finance where creative bankers and advisors devise ways to unlock cash tied up in private assets, often creating investment-grade debt that can be sold to insurance companies and pension systems. Yeah, they're doing it again. They're doing it again, and they're doing it with private equity. There was another story this week in the Wall Street Journal. And again, this is all stuff that we told you was happening, was going to happen all along the way. Private equity assets stuck in zombie funds are at a record high. You don't say. You don't say. Again, you take a look at the numbers. They're calling them zombie funds now. That's what the Wall Street Journal's calling them. We've been calling them zombie funds for years. They can't raise any more money. They can't make any new acquisitions. They're fund managers. Yeah, we went to Harvard. We went to Wharton. We're so smart. Yeah, they're not able to sell their assets. The net asset value of U.S. private equity assets stuck in funds at least a decade is at a high of $348 billion. They can't move it. Yeah, oh, they're still collecting their 2 and 20. They're still collecting their fees on that, but they can't get out. What does that mean? Well, again, they're looking for greater fools. They're going to try to find greater fools. I'm hoping because again, you've got a wave of maturing assets in the 7 to 9 year old bucket right now. That's even larger, $512 billion. Don't be a sucker. Avoid this stuff like the plague. Okay. Yes. There are some good private equity. There's some good private credit out there, but it is few and far between. Wall Street sees a product. They get into something that, oh, wow, look at that. Investors are going to get turned on by this. We can sell this. They don't care what the quality is. All they care about is whether or not they can sell it. And they've been able to do that. Many of the managers of these private equity, private credit, they're leaving now. They've made their money. They wanted to make more by selling to a greater fool. And they've said, we're not able to do that. Again, all of this stuff, okay? When you think of these things, you got, again, gain of function. Think of COVID, okay? This is the stuff that Wall Street creates to wreak havoc. Don't be a greater fool. Watchdog on WallStreet.com. 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We'll be back.
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6: ABC News, I'm Mike Dabusky. New tariffs coming down on Canadian-made goods today.
7: The U.S. is now imposing a 50% tariff on more than $20 billion worth of Canadian imports. This will affect only about 5% of cross-border trade, but the new duties will hit a long list of products, including beer, whiskey, milk and cheese, building materials, hockey sticks, and tongue depressors.
6: ABC's Stephen Portnoy in Washington. Overnight, the deadline for the U.S. and Canada to agree on a new trade deal expired. Canadian Prime Minister Mark Carney is now vowing to impose retaliatory tariffs on the U.S. next month. Lawyers for Lindsay Clancy rested their case yesterday, ending their insanity defense of the Massachusetts mom who's admitted to killing her 3 children. When the court resumes, the prosecution has a brief rebuttal and then will proceed to closing arguments. And bad weather likely played a role in this week's deadly plane crash in Alaska. Aviation officials now say this is ABC News. The Trump administration is facing new pushback after sources told ABC News Navy officials are considering stripping a black World War II war hero's name from a new aircraft carrier. Instead, those sources say the ship would be named after President Trump. Speaking to ABC News, naval historian David Winkler says the vessel is currently named for Doris Miller.
8: You know, he was a cook. And basically, when the Japanese, came, launched their attack, he went up, broke out some ammunition, loaded up a machine gun, and started firing away at the incoming Japanese aircraft.
6: Doris Miller was awarded the Navy Cross for his actions during the 1941 attack on Pearl Harbor. The White House has indicated the move is not a done deal and is simply under consideration. And this week, a judge will consider an emergency motion for an injunction which would prevent the re-addition of President Trump's name to the Kennedy Center. Mike Dubusky, ABC News.
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12: Here's your News Talk 1310 KNOX forecast. 77 this afternoon under sunny skies. North winds 8 to 15 miles per hour. 47 tonight. Mainly sunny tomorrow. Daytime highs approaching 81. Temperatures a bit above average Monday and Tuesday, with highs from the low 80s to the mid 80s. Slight chance of rain showers Monday. I'm meteorologist Jennifer Wojcicki on News Talk 1310 KNOX. Right now, it's 71 degrees.
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3: Ladies and gentlemen, we're not here to indulge in fantasy, but in political and economic reality.
1: This is the Watchdog of Wall Street.
4: Yes, it is. And I'm just getting warm. I should add that line to our little intro. I haven't changed it in over 20-something years. But anyway, I love that. That's a great Thanksgiving film, Scent of a Woman. Yeah, Al Pacino. Anyway, yeah, we're just getting warmed up here, folks. I got a kick out of this story. Wall Street traders are having their best year ever! Yay! JP Morgan, Goldman, other big banks are raking in trading revenue this year. Why do you think that is? Why do you think Wall Street traders are having their best year ever? Well, I'll tell you. First and foremost, okay, and again, this is ongoing. Year prior was great too for them. Volatility. The ups, the downs, the sideways, the backwards, forward, all that stuff benefits Wall Street. I'm gonna take you back in time. We're gonna fire up the DeLorean with the flux capacitor, and we're gonna go back in time to the 1990s. Now, again, I'm a youngster back then, in the 1990s, and they like to have me on as a guest on programs. As a guest, because I was young, and they could like make fun of me because my opinions were contrarian on many things. Again, I was very much saying, "Hey, be careful! These dot-com companies are nuts." I was warning people about Enron, all this stuff, and again, "Oh yeah, this guy doesn't get it. You know, it's a new paradigm. Earnings don't matter anymore." But anyway, there was another thing that was happening at that point in time. People my age and older, obviously, going to remember. Youngsters, you might not. That was when all of the day trading houses were coming into full effect. You had countless, quite frankly. I can't remember them all. Big ones were Ameritrade. And Ameritrade had the commercial with Stewart. It was like the punk rock kid at the office. "I'm gonna shake the market, shake it up and down." He was telling his boss about trading stocks. And E-Trade had a lot of clever commercials. I remember they spent a fortune advertising the Super Bowl in the 1990s. That one was money. He's got money coming out the wazoo. DLJ Direct had some commercials. I remember I think it was DLJ Direct, if I'm not mistaken, was the tow truck driver picked somebody up and had a picture there of this thing. "Oh, is that a vacation spot?" "No, that's my island." He was a tow truck driver with his own island. And there was a kid who got grounded and he couldn't have his helicopter anymore. So all you needed to do was to open up an account at one of these firms, and you were going to be rich. Rich, I tell you, rich, rich, rich, like Daffy Duck would say. And for a while, most certainly, like that was the case, markets could never go down. Earnings didn't matter anymore. Every pizza parlor, every gym, every television was tuned in to CNBC all the time. You had, 25-year-old CEOs with goatees and, foosball table in the break room pitching their dot-com company on there. And everybody thought that everything could just go up forever until it didn't. But anyway, I was asked, "This is going to be terrible for the big brokerage firms out there with all of these trading houses, and people are going to be doing it on their own. They're not going to need to have brokers or financial advisors." And I laughed at this entire thing. And my point back to the person interviewing me was, well, if it is self-destructive to the big firm, why would they do it? Why would Wall Street finance all of these discount houses because they did, if it was going to be to their own undoing. That doesn't seem to make any sense, did it? No. Wall Street, the big firms out there, make a fortune trading. When they get more suckers out there, when they get more fools playing around with their money that they can basically wreck, they love it. This is great for them. Robinhood is fantastic for the big brokerage firms. It's fantastic for Citadel. It's like I said, it's like the Los Angeles Dodgers being able to create their own schedule for the year. And the only teams that they have to play are, I don't know, who are the last place teams? I don't really follow baseball much anymore. I don't know, Pittsburgh Pirates and, I don't know, whoever stinks. That's all they have to play. Even worse, they're playing little league teams is more akin to a better analogy, quite frankly. What, you think you're going to out-trade these guys? They have algorithms. They can trade at speeds you don't understand. They can pick off your stop orders. They will crush you, and that's what they're doing. And there's every study out there has been done. Terrence O'Dean did one back in the 1990s. He did one more recently. And the mistakes that individual investors make. What? Why do you think they designed Robinhood to get you going? To send you push notifications. Oh, my God. Volume's picking up on your stock. Oh, you're up a quarter point. You're down a quarter. And letting you know all on this stuff. Trade, trade, trade, trade, trade, trade, trade. Who benefits? Wall Street does. You want to continue to enrich them. Continue to think that you can beat them at the game of trading. And again, traders having the best year ever. Well, meaning what? Individual American traders are having their worst year ever. Don't doubt me. Anyway, I have to touch on this as well, and I'm probably going to go off on a bit of a rant here. This was in the Wall Street Journal this past week, and the Wall Street Journal, you know, they say, oh, it's not your father's Wall Street Journal, not your father's Wall Street. It's not my Wall Street Journal from when I started out. It's a shell of its former self, quite frankly. They actually had a column this past week. It was in the personal finance retirement part of their paper here, written by a couple kids. The startup insiders who stash huge sums in tax-subsidized retirement accounts. And basically, this was a hit piece on people who are smart. People who did intelligent things with their money. They didn't do anything wrong. Didn't do anything wrong. And basically what they did is they found various different early investors in startup companies who put the shares of those startup companies into their IRA or 401k. And now those startup companies, you know, they were startup companies, are not startup companies anymore. They've done really well. And the valuation has gone through the roof. And the Wall Street Journal is saying that this is somehow a bad thing. This is somehow a bad thing. And I'm saying to myself, what? This is the Wall Street Journal? What? Because people went out. People went out and took a risk. Took a risk, invested. And these are people that are actually founders of some of these companies. Founders. They're still on the board of directors. They were involved in building this company. And they did some intelligent tax planning by putting shares of the company before it went public into a retirement account. They're somehow doing the wrong thing? Huh? This is the type of thing that quite frankly is becoming a little bit more prevalent in this country, and I think we'll talk a little bit more about this later, and I've hit upon it a lot lately on the podcast. Listen, it's all you young people out there, okay? Again, this was big when I was younger. I was never one of those kids that had pictures of cars on my wall. I think cars are great. I love, you know, you take a look at some of these Italian cars, they're like pieces of artwork for me. But that never was a driver for me. But I had, you know, friends that have, like, you know, the old Testarossa on their wall of their room, whatever it may be. I'm here to tell anybody out there, if you want a Ferrari, you can go out and you can get yourself one. You can go out and I don't care. Some youngster listening to this program, yeah, you can go out and get one. Okay? You got to work. You have to work. Whether you want to believe it or not, yeah, you can still do it here in this country. It's going to take an enormous amount of sacrifice. You're going to have to work your butt off. Oh, you know, my parents had a board of silver spoon in my mouth, all this stuff. You know, neither did I. Okay? Most people, they want things in life. And this is true. I'm sorry. Okay? A lot of people want things in life, but they don't want to put the work in. They don't want to work for it. I keep thinking of, you know, deadly sins, envy. And isn't it interesting? One of the, again, horror movie, because again, it was horrific. It's one of those movies it was fantastic. You only want to see once, seven. The last sin, Kevin Spacey, what was it? It was envy. Yeah, the head in the box. It was envy. And you don't want to be that person. You don't want to be the person that is envious. You want to look at somebody that does well and you want to say, wow, hey, as long as they're doing everything legal and not cheating and not stealing. Okay, because again, I'm not saying that doesn't exist, because it does. But you see somebody that has built somebody, it's built something phenomenal. Do you have any idea how much work went into that at all? The book that I wrote that came out last year was entitled Work, Time, and Effort. Again, people listen to the show all the time. They hear me say it. Everything in life that has meaning, value, and worth involves work, time, and effort. It was a story about certain clients of ours at Markowski Investments, their backstory, how hard they had to work to get to where they were. I mean, you might see right now, they got a car, their wife's got a pocketbook, only to get that envy crap that creeps into people all of the time. You know, see the time that they wake up every morning, the years that they work 7 days a week. You didn't see any of that. And let me ask you a question. You willing to do that? Are you willing to put that? You want that Ferrari? You want that stuff? Are you willing to sacrifice? Are you willing to put that time in? People who are envious, you know who they're angry with deep down inside? Themselves. And their own failings. And I cannot believe in the Wall Street Journal, basically a hit piece on people who did intelligent things with their money because they built up big IRAs or big 401ks. Now they're saying, we're going to have to start forcing people that have 401ks over $10 million. They're going to have to sell a certain amount every single year. I'm like, are you kidding me? It's my clients. Why? Because they were smart? Because they did the right thing? We can't turn into that country. That's not what made this country great. Envy didn't build the United States of America. Work ethic did. This is what has always separated us from the rest of the world. Our work ethic. But not only that, we live in a country where it's okay to fall down. It's okay to fail and pick yourself up and move on. We become this nonsense where look what that one's got and look what that one's got and I want mine and I want my fair share. Sayonara, kids. Anyway, gotta take a break. 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We get back. I told you what was gonna happen with SpaceX. Yeah, we're going to do our own little version of the old Muppets bit. Pigs in Space. 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

0: We found a new way to make life's difficult decisions. 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Relationships, careers, money, vacations, buy a car or a house, even what to say to win an argument. You can't imagine the questions AI is now answering. 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But before the rest of us laugh, know this. We're doing it too. You wouldn't let your mother choose your spouse, but accordingly, AI gets a vote. We've gone from let me sleep on it to let me ask the robot. Technology helping us make better decisions is probably a good thing, but there's a difference between getting information and surrendering judgment. Get this, more than half the population uses AI, but 73% oppose AI data centers. How does that work? Maybe the question isn't whether AI is getting smarter, it says, are we at risk of getting dumber? You've been listening to The Mike Hewitt Show, business, work, and politics like you've never heard it before. 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
1: All right. Listen, guys, I appreciate the, you know, the kudos and the emails, and whatnot, the messages that are sent over. You called that, Chris. You called it exactly. Thank you. But again, it's not a crystal ball thing. Okay. I've seen these things happen before. I know how they're structured. I know how people react. I understand, again, human behavior, institutional behavior, and you can let these things play out. People will ask, well, why, you could have shorted that and did this and did that. I don't do that. I don't like the risk that's involved. If I don't like something, I just avoid it. Now, I'm talking about the SpaceX and SpaceX IPO. And okay, let me be very clear here. Okay. I am cheering that company on. I want that company. We should all want that company to be enormously successful. However, you think I was going to be paying $220 a share? Wow, what did it go to? $225? I can't even remember because I knew it was going to happen. We saw how it was structured, and I knew the thing. I knew the price was going to collapse. It wasn't a matter of if, it was just a matter of when. What bothered me about this, and what it always does, okay, is you get the people on TV. I'm sorry, I got to pick on Jim Cramer again. He said this about a month and a half ago when the company went public. This is about SpaceX. Oh, it's a very good deal. Well priced. People who want to buy it should absolutely do it. This is an exact quote. Nothing embarrassing about this. They're always house bears, but I've seen it for 44 years. The same naysayers are still around and kept investors from being wealthy. We should encourage wealth, and this one will make people a lot of money. The Chinese target a lot of industries, robots, cars. They can wreck a lot of businesses. We are not losing in space because Elon has a vision. We are going to own space. Musk uniquely positioned to deliver this. This one is more than just a piece of paper. I want to be with Elon. I understand that, Jim. But literally 38 days after he said that, he told people basically, you know, they didn't like it. What's changed? You liked it at $225 a share, and I think at the time when he said it, I think the thing was down like $125. Make it make sense to me, because I don't get it. I love the company, okay? I've explained, you know, IPOs and how IPOs are done today, and I'm very, very skeptical of them. Very, very skeptical. Because, again, a lot of these companies are laddered up over a period of time, various different tranches of investments over the years. Back in the day, you could get in at a very good valuation. Again, SpaceX, money being used by the company to expand, all that good stuff. But at what price? What price? The risk that's involved with a company like this. Elon Musk catches a cold, the stock can go down. Delay a launch, the stock could go down. Yeah, I'm not saying that this is not going to be a wonderful investment 10, 15, 20 years down the road. I just think that there's a much better entry point. And unfortunately, the people on TV, they just don't do that. They don't. They hype things up. They turn it into a bloody sporting event. And they shouldn't do that. Anyway, some of the economic numbers I want to talk about right now, because, you know, I'm watching some of these Republicans go on air and just lie about the condition of the economy. It was one, I forgot his name. I got so aggravated when I saw it. He's like, if I was going to give the president a grade on the economy, I don't know, it'd be like 115, A++. First and foremost, okay, if you're a new listener here in the program, I'm an actual conservative, okay, an old school conservative. You know, character matters, all that good stuff, you know, free markets, you know, Milton Friedman, you know, Thomas Massey, Ron Paul, Rand Paul, Ronald Reagan, all that good stuff. That's me, okay? Stop lying to people about what is going on the ground. If you have a problem, you know, half the battle is people, more than half the battle is admitting that we've got one. More on this when we get back. Watchdog on WallStreet.com. We shall return.

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17: Here's your News Talk 1310 KNOX forecast. 77 this afternoon under sunny skies. North winds 8 to 15 miles per hour. 47 tonight. Mainly sunny tomorrow. Daytime highs approaching 81. Temperatures a bit above average Monday and Tuesday, with highs from the low 80s to the mid 80s. Slight chance of rain showers Monday. I'm meteorologist Jennifer Wojcicki on News Talk 1310 KNOX. Right now, it's 71 degrees.
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0: taking Wall Street's liars, crooks, and cheats out behind the woodshed. 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
1: Okay. Listen, I mentioned this. I said, you know, we live in a country where it's okay to make a mistake. It's okay to fall down. Okay, there's nothing wrong with that. No one likes doing it. Let's say mistakes are good. Mistakes are bad. Mistakes are bad. But you know what's worse? Defending them. My old friend here, I would talk about him all the time. Talib. Mistakes are bad. Defending them is worse. It's better for you to be the one correcting them than others. Being self-correcting is anti-fragile. A clear conscience is invaluable. I'm so frustrated at this point in time because you can actually see it when these people are asked questions about what's going on. You could see it in their eyes that they're lying. You know, maybe it was always the case and, you know, there wasn't as much TV and video.

0: on demand back in the day and as many cameras and all sorts of stuff? I don't know. I don't think so. I just think that you've got, we're not voting for people of very high character. The underlying economy is not great at all for the average American. This story is kind of went viral. It's past, there's millions of views talking about, 28 item grocery order from Target that cost $64.50 back in 2020. Today, $158.30. Median price home, $440,000 at this point in time. I can go through some of the other stories this past week. This one was shocking to me. This is from LendingTree. 30% of Americans say they've shoplifted this year, up from 24% in 2024. People citing financial strain tied to inflation. 90% of those who admitted to shoplifting cited affordability concerns and the broader economy. Never before have so many Americans been outside the labor force. The number of Americans who are not in the labor force rose by 832,000 in June. 105.8 million people. So a third of the country, man. A third of the country is not in the labor force. You want to do a comparison? The turn of the century, it was 68.7 million. All right, I get it. You got more retirees, but come on. Electricity prices. Electricity prices, rates are up 18%. 18% on average across the country. These are things that are hitting all Americans. Now, again, some feel these things more than others. And I understand that. I understand that. And it's something that we all need to understand. I just wished we'd actually start trying to tackle some of these issues. When I'm asked about this, and again, one of the things I really enjoy doing, and it's an education for me as well. And it helps, you know, lend a perspective. Well, it's great because we also have clients all over the country, all over the world, and we get feedback from them and their small business owners. But when I do a radio show at a small town radio station, wherever it may be, that host is keyed into that community and is asking me questions that obviously is concerning the people within that community. And it's the same thing. It's the affordability concerns, what people are paying. Their wages are not keeping up. With oil prices now over $100 a barrel, yes, we're going to have another major spike. Now, try to explain to me why we're doing that. Oil prices are up, but then we're also looking to put into effect more tariffs. How is that going to help? How's that going to help the average American out there that has to go shopping, that's taking a look at that Target bill that was a hell of a lot cheaper a few short years ago? Republicans want to have any shot, okay? It's not going on TV and singing the Lego song. Everything is awesome. Everything is great in Trump's economy. Everything is awesome. That's what they're singing. Nobody is buying what you're selling, man. Take a couple steps back. It's August. I know you guys are taking all, you think you guys are on vacation now for the next 3-4 weeks. Okay. Maybe you want to get on a Zoom call together and say, hey, you know what? We might want to start dealing with this. Why do you think all these bloody socialists are rising up everywhere? They're promising free stuff. They're promising to actually fix the problems that you people are saying don't exist. No bueno. Not good. Anyway, oh, got to take a break. 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We'll be back.
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1: Welcome back. Yeah, long time ago in a galaxy far, far away. Things that, again, conservatives believed in. They keep using that word conservative nowadays, and they're abusing the word. They've changed what it means, because what I was told, what it really actually means is, gee, I don't know, character counts. Crony capitalism is bad. Tariffs are taxes. The Constitution is sacrosanct. Government should be limited, should be restrained. It should be checked by Congress. What happened to that? I'm just asking. What happened to that? Quickly want to touch on this, because, again, I hit on this before. I know we're delving into the political here today, but this is a loser. Okay? The GOP midterm strategy is make it a hate election. That's where they are right now. They're clinging to two things. Voters' fear of communists, okay, and their loathing of Democrats. And I'm going to give you an exact quote, okay, from a big-time Republican insider. It's going to be a hate election. Voters have to hate the Dems more than they hate us. And we have material to work with. I saw that and I said to myself, people, it's our 250th anniversary here as a country, and this is the direction you want to go into? You want to turn it into hate? And I instantly thought of Orwell's 1984. Do you remember in 1984 the 2 minutes of hate? There was a daily ritual in Orwell's 1984 where party members were forced to watch a telescreen projection of enemies. Of enemies. And then vent their rage. That's not Fox and MSNBC on both polar opposites of the coin. You couldn't make this stuff up if you wanted to, for crying out loud. This is not how we are supposed to operate, people. We're not supposed to be a hateful nation. Again, I understand certain people you just can't have conversations with. I learned that a long time ago, and sometimes you just need to walk away, you know? Brush the sand off your feet and walk away. Yeah, biblical stuff, you get out. But you try. You try. You don't try to demonize. You don't try to destroy someone. You try to get people to see your way. I don't want to be a country of 2 minutes of hate. Anyway, got to take a break. 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

0: Chris Markowski is the watchdog on Wall Street.
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15: How you doing out there? 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
15: Let me tell you about it.
16: All right. I saw this this study that came out this past week, and I had a laugh. It was another one of those studies that they put together, and I was like, you don't say. It was like one of those master the obvious things. And it basically had to do with people's, again, their belief system, their political persuasion. Right now everyone is, we're back to another red panic with commies. I just see what they said and where they are and what district they're in. I'm like, okay, they're in super blue districts. And you got to understand who they're pandering to, and no, they're not taking over the country. I'm not afraid of communists by any stretch of the imagination. Sorry, I'm not. What's interesting is who these people are. Again, study out on who's voting this far left stuff. 70%, I'm not kidding, have a postgraduate degree and are making between $30,000 and $60,000. Okay, you spent how much on your college education and you're making between $30,000 and $60,000? They're angry. These are people that are angry, and they're looking to blame others. It's just human nature. This is human nature. And again, 70% of the have postgraduate degrees, and they got them in useless, obviously stupid degrees. What I mean, stupid degrees. I don't mean to be offensive. Okay. You go to college. Most people go to college to learn a skill, to acquire knowledge so they can eventually put food on the table. The university system, okay, which I've hammered for a long period of time, convinced people to get these ridiculous degrees. Now, granted, you got rich mom and dad that, you know, no problem paying for your degree in 14th century Russian literature, whatever it may be. And there's nothing wrong with 14th century Russian literature. I'm not saying there's anything wrong with it. All I'm saying is you can get yourself a library card. Get yourself a library card and you can read all the 14th century Russian literature you want. It's not something you go spending hundreds of thousands of dollars on to get a job in, for crying out loud. I love philosophy. I do. I think philosophy, I think it's something that everyone should study. It should be part of core curriculum that they're teaching at colleges and universities. But what are you going to do with that? What exactly are you going to do with that? And again, we can get into colleges and universities, but we're at a time right now. And I talked about envy earlier on in the program. My grandparents, immigrants to this country. My in-laws, immigrants to this country. My mom, she had an outhouse growing up. And I have told my story here on the program, and my dad, it's cool teaching a janitorial business and work. There was a great, great column written by Dr. Scott Atlas. The one guy that Trump had in his COVID panel that he didn't listen to that was right. Anyway, he talks about his story and coming to this country in this column. And how you scramble and how hard he worked. And he's talking about his generation, and he's a baby boomer. I'm not. I'm a Generation Xer. My parents were baby boomers, but they didn't participate in the participation trophy nonsense by any stretch of the imagination. He's saying that his generation, the baby boomers, made a catastrophic mistake. So we watched our parents sacrifice. We struggled to move up. And we vowed our children would have it easier. When that time came, we gave them trophies for showing up. We meant well. But in freeing them of the need to struggle, we deprived them of something essential. We raised a generation insulated from failure, from consequence, from the experience of working for something, failing, and trying again. Dr. Ellis, I didn't do that. Didn't do that with my children. You know, granted, my kids didn't do the things that I had to do when I grew up. I get that. I understand that. But you must allow your kids to fail. You must challenge them. You must challenge. They have to participate. You don't have to be an athlete. That was a rule in my house growing up, is you got to pick something. I don't care. I don't care if it's sports. I don't care if it's music. I don't care if it's art. You better be doing well in school. You challenge them, you push them, and you allow them to fail. Participation trophies? I remember I got into a massive fight. I'm running this is years and years ago, down and running, starting a lacrosse program. Mom's like wanting us to give out trophies to every kid. I'm like, no, I won't do that. You're going to do that? You're going to lose me. Okay. And I run the entire thing. I am not doing that nonsense. And you're seeing some of the side effects of that right now, where you're seeing socialist candidates that spewing hatred against people who achieve greatness. Okay. It's not about opportunity. This is about grievances. Redistribution and the conviction that your own failures are the result of someone else's success. Politics of envy dressed up as justice. And it's resonating. Why is it resonating? Because there's no response. There's no response. They're in their wheelhouse right now because there are issues that are transpiring, that are taking place. It's got stuff that we need to deal with. And you've got the so-called conservative party here in this country, the Republicans, la, la, la, la, la. Everything's awesome. Everything's okay. And it's making matters worse. No. We need more opportunity in this country. That's what we need to focus on. We need more suck it up in this country. Again, my grandparents never asked whether the deck was stacked. They had disadvantages. They were dirt poor immigrants. They didn't speak much English when they came. They built it anyway. WatchdogOnWallStreet.com. We'll be back.
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22: ABC News, I'm Mike Dubusky. The U.S. has imposed new tariffs on dozens of Canadian goods, including steel, whiskey, and hockey sticks, after a deadline to reach a trade deal overnight expired.
23: Mark Carney, Canada's prime minister, now vows to retaliate and match the new U.S. tariffs dollar for dollar. For the moment, there are no new talks scheduled. This is not how President Trump expected it would go. Earlier this week, he announced a pause on these tariffs to allow for a final round of talks. And as late as yesterday afternoon, he was telling reporters he thought a deal had pretty much been reached.
22: ABC's Stephen Portnoy in Washington. Canadian tariffs take effect on American goods September 8th. 4 former employees of the Savannah Police Department are now under arrest after the Georgia Bureau of Investigation said they improperly used flock surveillance camera technology for non-police business. And the search continues in Massachusetts for Karen Solomon after her husband was found dead on Tuesday. This is ABC News. Indiana's public service utility company is facing a new class action lawsuit claiming the company didn't properly manage the vegetation conditions around power lines, which led to downed trees and widespread power outages earlier this month. Tens of thousands of people there are still without power. Timmy Shelton is a resident of Gary, Indiana.
24: 12 days without power is insane. You know, we've gone without for such a long time. We had to throw the food out of the refrigerator on about day 3, and, you know, we just been having to maneuver.
22: Some customers are not expected to get their power back until Tuesday. Just about a week to go till the U.S. Open, world number one Jannik Sinner announced that he is out for the Grand Slam, saying yesterday that a right knee injury that's kept him sidelined since Wimbledon simply needs more time. Sinner was on a tear, having already won 6 titles this year and was a finalist in New York last year. I'm Mike Dubusky, ABC News.
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3: Here's your News Talk 1310 KNOX forecast. 77 this afternoon under sunny skies. North winds 8 to 15 miles per hour. 47 tonight. Mainly sunny tomorrow. Daytime highs approaching 81. Temperatures a bit above average Monday and Tuesday, with highs from the low 80s to the mid 80s. Slight chance of rain showers Monday. I'm meteorologist Jennifer Wojcicki on News Talk 1310 KNOX. Currently, it's 72 degrees.
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13: Here's your News Talk 1310 KNOX forecast. 77 this afternoon under sunny skies. North winds 8 to 15 miles per hour. 47 tonight. Mainly sunny tomorrow. Daytime highs approaching 81. Temperatures a bit above average Monday and Tuesday with highs from the low 80s to the mid 80s. Slight chance of rain showers Monday. I'm meteorologist Jennifer Wojcicki on News Talk 1310 KNOX. Currently, it's 72 degrees.

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1: Wait a minute, didn't I just say this? 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
0: 6 years ago. Gosh. They presented at a security conference, and unlike my luggage, the point didn't really land very well. Hey, listen, thanks for joining us. Thanks for being here. If you haven't already, make sure that you hang around for the next hour of the show and sign up for our free newsletter at getkim.com.
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7: ABC News, I'm Mike Dubusky. Strong words today from Ontario Premier Doug Ford amid a growing trade dispute between the U.S. and Canada.
8: President Trump is the type of person that would steal your lunch money the first day. He'd steal the toque off your head the second day, and the third day he'd steal your running shoes. He is not to be trusted whatsoever. We need to stay united.
7: Prime Minister Mark Carney today said his country will retaliate, quote, dollar for dollar after the Trump administration leveled 50% tariffs on Canada overnight. In other tariff news, some ranchers are voicing their concern about the president suspending tariffs on imported beef yesterday in an effort to reduce costs ahead of the midterms. And Tropical Storm Mocha isn't expected to be as strong as Hurricane Lala from last weekend, but even still, the storm system is expected to bring heavy rain to Hawaii's Big Island over the next few days, up to 15 inches in some areas, according to forecasts. This is ABC News. Health officials have identified a possible link between alfalfa sprouts and recent E. coli and salmonella infections. At least 55 people have been sickened across 15 states. ABC News medical contributor Dr. Alok Patel has what you can do to protect yourself.
9: Make sure you're following good hygiene. You're washing any fruits or vegetables, washing your surfaces. And if you do happen to get a stomach bug, you know when to see a physician or go get healthcare treatment. And that is if symptoms last for a long time, you have a high fever, or you see some blood in the toilet.
7: The potentially contaminated alfalfa has been linked to everything sprouts in Minneapolis, which is now issuing a recall. And a fisherman in Cape Cod says he and his client reeled in the largest Atlantic blue marlin ever caught off the East Coast.
10: He leapt like 10 feet in the air, and this was like what I thought was a 900-pound fish. Ended up being 1,260 pounds, but all of that fish came blasting out of the ocean.
7: Mike Dubusky, ABC News.
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3: Here's your News Talk 1310 KNOX forecast. 77 this afternoon, under clear skies, winds out of the north, 8 to 15 miles per hour. Lows dip down to about 50, tonight, mainly clear. Mainly clear skies, tomorrow, high temperatures reach up to 82. Chance for showers, Monday, with highs in the mid-80s, lots of sunshine, Tuesday. I'm meteorologist Jennifer Wojcicki on News Talk 1310 KNOX. Currently, 74.
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10: Here's your News Talk 1310 KNOX forecast. 77 this afternoon, under clear skies, winds out of the north, 8 to 15 miles per hour. Lows dip down to about 50, tonight mainly clear. Mainly clear skies, tomorrow high temperatures reach up to 82. Chance for showers, Monday, with highs in the mid-80s, lots of sunshine, Tuesday. I'm meteorologist Jennifer Wojcicki on News Talk 1310 KNOX. Currently 74.
11: Number two hits you at work. Researchers have revealed three flaws that they're calling Zoomsday. Zoomsday. So any random participant in your Zoom meeting could crash, spy on, and take over your device.
12: Well, I would be able to know, right? Because it's someone I work with.
11: Zero clicks needed from you.
12: That's okay. Not good.
11: No. The attack actually rides through the annotation feature, that little pen. So basically, here's what they said. If you're running Zoom on Windows, Mac, Linux, iPhone, and Android.
12: Right.
11: Okay. You need an update.
12: But if you're running it on a PlayStation 2, you're fine.
11: Okay. Meetings that used to kill your soul.
12: Yeah.
11: Now kill your laptop.
12: The whole thing.
11: Progress. Let's see. Herb in Wilmington, North Carolina. Hi there, Herb.
13: How you doing, Kim?
11: Great. What's going on?
13: I just want to let you know I'm a big fan. I've been listening to your radio show for a couple of years, and I get your email newsletters every day.
11: Oh, thank you.
13: Including the AI. And that's really why what my question is about. I really have not taken the dive, I guess you say, into AI. I don't even have an app downloaded, but I decided I kind of wanted to create like a project for AI to help me with. I'm looking for a piece of, I guess you could call it mountain retreat type land.
11: Okay.
13: And I've kind of done that over the years here, the last few years, and it's a lot of work looking online at multiple listings and things like that and trying to find the criteria that I'm looking for, the size of the land and the price and all that stuff. And I'm just wondering maybe if you have some advice on to which AI service that I should, maybe try, whether it's a pay or a free version, and maybe some basics on how to get that started.
11: I would go to ChatGPT. Because the different AIs have different specialties. Like if you weren't telling me, like, I wanted to write a whole

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1: ABC News, I'm Mike Dabusky. The U.S. leveling new 50% tariffs on Canadian goods after trade negotiations with that country fell apart overnight. Ontario Premier Doug Ford.
2: We need to fight these tariffs, tariff to tariff, dollar to dollar. And I'm glad he didn't sign that deal because it was a bad deal. It was a bad deal for Ontario. It was a bad deal for the auto sector, the steel sector, and manufacturing sector.
1: Earlier today, Canadian Prime Minister Mark Carney announcing that Canada will institute retaliatory tariffs starting on September 8th. In other tariff news, some ranchers are voicing opposition to the president suspending tariffs on imported beef yesterday in an effort to reduce costs ahead of the midterms. And Tropical Storm Mocha is not expected to be as strong as Hurricane Lala from last weekend. Even still, the storm is expected to bring heavy rain to Hawaii's Big Island, 15 inches in some areas. This is ABC News. The first week of testimony in the trial of Dwayne Davis is now over. He's pleaded not guilty to all charges in connection with the death of rapper Tupac Shakur 30 years ago. ABC's Sasha Pesnik has the latest.
3: On Friday, the interview Davis gave to Las Vegas detectives in 2009 echoed through the courtroom, an account that stayed remarkably consistent with the accounts he had given to a joint task force the year before. The jury also heard parts of the interview Davis gave for a documentary series in 2018, where he copped to his role in the killing again and even bragged that he's the only one alive that can really tell you the story about Shakur's death. He has pleaded not guilty and now insists that he's innocent. Sasha Pesnik, ABC News.
1: Sources tell ABC that Navy officials are considering stripping Doris Miller's name from a new aircraft carrier, replacing the Black World War II hero's name with President Trump's. Mike Dabusky, ABC News.
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23: All right, let's do it. 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
24: Hey, it's Friday.
23: That feels good.
24: Yeah, it does.
23: The Democrats are united. Take the DNC chair's word for it. He said it's true.
24: Yeah, I mean, they may be flat broke, and they may have communists rising up throughout the ranks. But, you know, hey, whatever.
23: Yeah, and CNN's not even buying this, by the way.
25: Democrats are unified. We are united, and we're through most of these primaries now, so it's no longer Democrat on Democrat violence. Right now, everyone is focused on
26: the November
25: election.
26: Do you think they're really united, though, Ken? I don't want to cut you off, but the DSA, so you're saying that all the Democrats and the DSA candidates, they're all united?
25: Let me say, we are a big tent party. We always have. There's more that unites us as Democrats than those small differences.
24: I thought that would be a great
27: small
24: way to start.
27: Differences? Yeah. Nothing small about those differences.
24: It's been fascinating watching CNN on this because, you know, if you take into account what their primary viewership is, which is older Democrats,
27: mm-hmm.
24: That's why they are so skeptical about the DSA. It's a bunch of people who are like, whoa, wait a minute. Hold on. We gotta try to head this off and protect our guys as much as possible.
23: Oh, yeah. Because they're not part of the indoctrinated class that they're looking at right now.
24: Yeah.
23: I mean, and they've got, some real nuts that they got to deal with.
24: Mm-hmm.
23: This one in Florida, Angie Nixon. Like, I think, okay, like the other day when she's talking about, I take my kids to the trans shows. There's nothing sexual about it. Right. It's wholesome. You're like, that's bat bleep crazy.
24: Sure is.
23: And you think, well, that's probably the worst we're going to see from her. Not so much. It's like something new every day. She talked with Don Lemon.
24: Oh, gosh.
23: And Don Lemon, you notice a lot of these hosts are trying to say, hey, people are trying to, you know, paint y'all as communists and all this. And you're not really that, are you? And then they end up saying, well, yeah, we are, actually.
24: Yeah, we are. Yeah. Like, we're trying to help you.
23: But she's also playing the race card, of course.
28: That, you know, socialist, the DSA thing, that scares some people. And I just... Are you aware of that?
29: Don, I am a black woman with natural hair. I scare people just being my authentic self.
24: Oh.
23: You see?
24: Gosh, I'll tell you.
23: What's that?
24: It's just ridiculous.
23: What do you mean?
24: My authentic.
23: You and I last week were walking down the street, okay, and we see a black woman.
24: Yeah.
23: And she had her hair colored blonde, and you were fine. And then we saw a black woman with kind of an afro, and you ran the other way.
24: I saw
23: you were
24: that.
23: Petrified.
24: Scared. Well, he actually tried to hop on your back.
23: Yes, and I have a bad back right now.
24: Yeah.
23: It was something. Of course that's a load of nonsense.
24: It is. It's ridiculous, so they keep peddling it. It's the same thing. It's the fallback.
23: The only people that I think truly believe that are white liberal women.
24: Right. Oh, because...
23: Like, they believe that there is this group of people in the United States that still thinks, I don't know, that slavery should be around or something.
24: Right.
23: I mean, everybody else has been past it for years and years and years, but Angie Nixon's not going to say that. As a matter of fact, she's convinced that Trump wants to take us all back to when Well, in her words, you're drinking out of colored-only fountains.
24: What?
23: Yes.
29: Donald Trump and Ashley Moody are causing so much harm to folks. And I feel like they're legitimately trying to return us back to the worst chapters of our past, of our history. Donald Trump saying things like he wants to make America great again. They want to return us back to the good old days. But the good old days were my mom drinking out of colored only water fountains, segregation.
23: Sorry, I said grandma, mom. My apologies to mom on that one.
24: Yeah, her mom?
23: Yeah, her mom drank out of, what was it, colored only?
29: Hmm. The good old days were...
23: You got it.
29: My mom drinking out of colored only water fountains, segregation.
23: Mm-hmm. Oh gosh,
27: just can't anymore with this.
23: I guess they think that still works. I don't know.
24: Okay.
27: Yes. What has Donald Trump said or done that would indicate that you're going to be drinking out of different fountains?
24: Was that when? Like some secret index in the Project 2025?
27: Yeah, I have no idea, dude. I have no idea.
23: Yeah, and it's kind of crazy because as he endorsed Byron Donalds for governor in Florida, black man. Byron Donalds is the new black face of white supremacy. People just don't know it yet.
24: Of course.
23: And he's going to force blacks to drink out of certain water fountains if he is governor.
24: Well, he's already started doing it, by the way.
23: Oh, really?
24: The campaign trail. He's like, no, white guy. This fountain is yours. I'm going to go drink out of that dog bowl over there.
23: Oh, gosh. These people are so ridiculous. So, yeah, that's just the latest one there.
27: Oh, man.
23: Meanwhile, David, you had talked yesterday that Trump was going to be on, of all people, Michael Cohen's show, which is incredible.
27: Right. They hated each other, didn't they?
24: Yeah.
23: Yes.
27: Yeah, rightfully so.
24: Yeah, so they were of course, he was Trump's attorney for a long, long time, then wound up getting caught up in the Stormy Daniels stuff, and, well, Michael Cohen had to go to prison for a little while because his name was on the receipts. And then he became this sort of like resistance hero because he hated Donald Trump.
23: Yes.
24: And now Trump is back in the White House and Michael Cohen really wants a presidential pardon. And so he's sucking up to the old boss. I mean, it's embarrassing to hear this. So he interviewed him for his radio show and his podcast. And, here's how it kicks off, at least in the clips that are making
0: you remember. Do you remember, sir, when I went on CNN with Brianna Keeler and she told me that you were underwater in the polls and I responded with those famous two words, says who, which became some worldwide meme.
1: A good advocate, and then they weaponized you like nobody's ever been weaponized, like few have been.
0: Well, maybe just you and I, sir.
1: And but, you. Yeah, me too, but I don't consider mine was at a level that nobody's ever seen before. But they weaponized you, they weaponized a lot of people, and I respect the fact that you recanted everything you said, and that's a big thing that you did. That's a very big thing.
0: Sir, you may remember that following morning you called me into the office after, and then you gave me one of those traditional Trump slaps on the shoulder, and you said to me, F them. You're stronger than them.
24: Remember dude, how good you were to me because I was so good to you, Papa Trump. Give me a pardon, please.
23: Oh, my gosh. That is embarrassing.
27: A little Chris Farley in there during the interview. Remember that time when you were so great?
23: Oh, gosh.
24: Jeez. He's going to get a pardon, probably. I mean,
23: probably will. But, I mean, it was also embarrassing when he went on the attack of Trump.
24: Oh, sure.
23: The whole thing. But, I mean, that's just kind of who this guy is,
24: right?
23: You know, in the end. Meanwhile, the WNBA, I don't even know what this story is that you have, David.
24: Oh, man, it is a...
23: It's something new every day with them, too.
24: Yeah, another fantastic night of WNBA basketball. The Atlanta Dream were taking on the Los Angeles whatevers. And this was an incredible moment as an L.A. player went to the line for a free throw.
23: I stand corrected. I do know this story already. Yeah, I saw the highlight. Yeah. Okay, roll it.
2: It's reported this week Park will skip the Asian Games There's a stoppage here, and Angel Reese is pointing out the perpetrator. Something was thrown onto the court. And Brink kicking the object away.
24: It was a bright green, well, dildo. Yes.
27: Yes. They have no idea what it is. The object.
24: It's an object.
27: Somebody threw something onto the court. What is an object?
24: I love that at the beginning of the clip, you can, because it's at, you know, the player's at the line and the camera is down low, like close to the action.
3: Yes.
24: And in that clip, it's kind of hard to make out, but if you listen carefully, you can hear it hit the hardwood. You can hear it go thwack.
3: Well, this was a phenomenon a while back, to the point where people were betting on whether or not one was going to appear on the court. And I can't remember now, did Kalshian, did some of them pick that up? Because I know people online were betting on it.
24: Yeah, I think so.
3: Well, and then you're wait a second, that's like insider trading, because if you can smuggle one in to the arena, even if you get arrested, it could be worth it if you placed all the money on the bet that, yes, and I'll give you the color as well.
24: Yes, I think it was more they were betting on the color.
3: Yes, would it be neon?
24: Well, we had a bet about whether or not they would do it when the first female ump made her debut in Major League Baseball.
3: Yeah, I won that bet.
24: You did. Because I thought for sure some prankster was going to try to do it, and, well, I was wrong.
27: Yeah, just embrace it. First 25,000 fans get their own. Just don't chuck it.
24: The thing is, too, though, like the players are all on the court just trying not to laugh. So for all the outrage,
3: Angel Reese was not even close to laughing. She was ticked off, man.
27: The guy had a Luka Doncic jersey on. They caught him running out.
3: Oh my god. Okay. Oh, did you see what happened in Dearborn, Michigan? We got to get to that story and the five stories we're watching today. Coming right up.

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0: Markley, Van Camp, and Robbins Show. Jamie Markley, David Van Camp, Scott Robbins, and now the five stories we're watching today.
1: One, two, number five, fentanyl-linked deaths have plunged 22% in a single year thanks to Trump's border crackdown, the fight against drug cartels. You know, drug boat goes boom. Arrests of convicted fentanyl traffickers.
2: You mean it worked? It worked?
1: It worked, yeah.
2: Well, I'll be damned.
1: Weird. Enforcement works.
2: Wow.
1: Yeah. And, you know, not letting people come across with fentanyl just to try to catch the big fish.
3: Yeah. Like they poisoning entire communities.
1: Yeah. Number four, related, we've had 16 straight months with zero illegal aliens released into our country. And number three, New Jersey Governor Mikey Sherrill, we're told she's a moderate Democrat, right?
3: Right.
1: Well, she signed a law yesterday that makes it basically impossible to sue doctors who perform sex changes on children.
3: That doesn't seem moderate.
1: No, it does not. Yeah.
3: Seems like someone that's captured or insane.
1: Number two, President Trump announced a new deal that will lift certain tariffs and basically quotas on imported ground beef for 90 days to lower the cost of ground beef and to take pressure off of U.S. cattle producers who've been hit hard by all sorts of things like drought, that screw worm, wildfires, etc. Number one, the president of Iran is calling for an end to the war with a not-so-subtle jab at the religious hardliners, saying, hey, we should quit while we're ahead. You know, he was doing the rah-rah thing. Hey, we're winning this war. We should just take the win and get what we can. Mm-hmm. And then said, you know, for the people who are just sort of laughing off economic concerns within Iran, he said, when we chant slogans, we must also accept their severity. Basically saying, hey, you guys are yapping a lot, but you don't have to live with the consequences.
3: Exactly.
1: So we'll see what happens.
2: What do the guys with the guns have to say?
1: They say, we have guns. Shut your pie hole.
3: Yeah, we're eating just fine.
2: I read this stuff, and I know who cares right. What the president of Iran thinks.
1: Yeah. Those are the top five stories that we're watching today. 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
3: Okay. A lot of different stories that we got to get to today. And I know this isn't one of the most important ones because it's just a survey that was done. But it grabbed my attention because it's funny. And it was a survey talking about relationships and all things that had to do with relationships or breakups. And it gets to, you know, did you ever think there was a strange reason that maybe you broke up with someone? And people were answering that honestly. One person just said their feet looked weird, and I couldn't take it. And that was a deal breaker.
2: Okay. Did him a favor then. Jeez.
3: Well, you haven't seen the feet. What if someone just had hideous feet? Everything
2: what,
3: else
2: like
3: is...
2: webbed toes or something? What are we talking about here? Like duck feet?
3: I have no idea what it would be.
2: Okay, I don't know.
3: But just nasty feet.
2: Yeah.
3: Someone else said, I just didn't like the way they chewed gum.
2: Yeah.
3: Well, that could be corrected, right?
2: Yeah, I would think.
3: Because I got to believe that's a loud chewer.
2: Mm-hmm.
3: I mean, and then you just got to be able to be honest enough to say, has anyone ever said you chew that kind of loud?
2: That gum sure must be good.
3: That's the way you'd say it, right?
2: Yeah.
3: Mm. So I don't know. David's right now. David's ready to confess something.
1: Well, no. I'm just saying.
3: What is it?
1: I like the passive-aggressive nature of Scott's approach. That always works in relationships.
2: Yeah. Yeah. Well, I've learned a lot about rolling hand grenades underneath the beds and then walking away.
3: Yeah. Somebody else said they ate pizza with a fork.
2: That's weird.
3: I know that's a New York thing. Yeah. It's like, oh, yeah, that's a deal. But across the country, is it that big a deal?
1: I don't think so.
2: Well, Probably not, but it's weird.
3: I'm thinking, okay, is this like a first date or a first few date sort of thing, and you don't want the cheese going down your chin and everything else, right. So you're trying to be as neat as possible? I have no idea. I wouldn't do it. But.
2: Show them your true self right out of the gate.
3: Okay. Someone else said they cut their hair. And that was it.
1: Because hair doesn't grow back.
2: They cut their hair?
3: Yes, this person broke up with this other person because they cut their hair.
2: I wonder if it was a guy breaking up with a girl because she cut her hair.
3: It's possible.
2: I'd think that more than a guy. Than a girl saying it to a guy, yeah.
3: Yeah.
4: I would think so.
2: I could see that.
4: There was a hairstylist I knew that dated a guy for his hair. So if he would have got his hair cut, and it, I mean, it was past his nipples. I mean, it was long hair. Mm-hmm. So I don't know if, but usually I think it'd be the other way around.
2: Yeah.
4: Because that was always the theory that me and a couple buddies had, was that a lot of women, this would have been around like late 80s into 90s, that women really wanted their friends to get their hair cut so then they would look better. But they would always tell their friends, oh, it's so cute. It's adorable. And all the guys would be like, that's a terrible haircut. Why would she do that?
1: I love the Sinead O'Connor on you.
4: Or just like a bob cut.
2: Yeah,
4: a bobber.
2: Yeah.
4: Yeah. Someone else said just because they didn't like the color red. That was it. Done. Another person said they'd never eat fresh vegetables, only canned. Ugh. And this one I completely understand. They took me on a date to play bingo.
5: Yeah.
4: What?
5: Yeah
1: that's something you discuss ahead of time. Like maybe, because it can be fun going to a bingo night, but it's not like, that's not.
4: Hold on, really?
1: Yes.
2: Well, I suppose if you could booze while you're there.
1: No.
2: Some cocktails.
1: No, it's come down to that. No, it can be fun, man, because you get to watch like old people get super competitive about it.
4: I would never in a million years think, you know what, date, I'm taking her to bingo.
1: No, I'm saying...
4: It can be... What?
1: That would have to be, like, deep into the relationship.
4: Okay.
1: And it's like, hey, we're going to do this fun thing.
4: All right.
1: Just to experience it.
4: Have you... Then you've been to some bingo.
1: I have, actually. This. Well, because an old friend of ours, I found out, and I was floored, he was a bingo enthusiast. It was the afternoon shave. Do you remember him?
4: Sure.
1: Yeah, he was a huge bingo guy. And I was like, what? He's like, dude, you have to go. It's awesome people watching at the very least.
4: Could you win money doing it?
1: Oh, yeah. They have cash prizes. They have all sorts of stuff there.
2: Yeah.
4: I was going to say, there's got to be an angle. It's not just, hey, bingo, when you feel good about yourself. It's got to be more than that, right?
1: Yeah.
4: Wow. Okay. Covering the important stuff today. That's what we're doing. We do have to get to the story out of Dearborn, Michigan last night. And a pastor went off. And what's your story coming up?

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7: Here's your News Talk 1310 KNOX forecast. Lows dip down to about 50 tonight under mainly clear skies. Winds out of the northeast, 5 to 10 miles an hour. Lots of sunshine again tomorrow. High temperatures reach up to 82. Lows level off around 59. Tomorrow night, mainly cloudy. Chance of rain showers. Monday, highs level off around 85. 82, mainly clear skies. Tuesday. I'm meteorologist Megan Mulford on News Talk 1310 KNOX. Currently 75.

0: The Markley Van Camp and Robbins Show. I'm Jamie Markley, the Gen Xer.
1: The Millennial, David Van Camp, and the Sexy Boomer, Scott Robbins. Uh-huh. Okay, so this Jennifer Welch on her podcast, David's got a great name for her.
2: Rock Slide Face.
3: Yes. Boy, that's no kidding. Man, that may even be gracious.
2: It's craggy, you know? I don't know.
3: It's craggy. It's alien-esque, too.
2: Been some work done there. And as Jamie has pointed out, you know, if she didn't
1: I really do maintain this. Go ahead.
2: If she didn't have a soul that was just dark and horrible, you would never say that about her.
1: No.
2: Right.
1: I don't even know if I'd see her that way. I'm not going to sit here and say, man, I'd say stone cold gorgeous. No, not that.
2: Right.
1: But it wouldn't be, you know, nearly as bad as it is. But it is. It's a dark personality.
2: Yes, it is.
3: I would say, what time's the mothership coming to pick you up?
2: Well, she's defending Islamists getting into government.
1: Okay, roll it.
4: The biggest threat I see to the United States right now is not the religion of Islam. It is fundamental Christianity and the bat sect of Christianity that Eric Kirk belongs in, where you have firework funerals or grinder crashes, and you dress up like an assassin and do a bat crazy video after your husband was violently murdered by an assassin. And I see the biggest threat to women.
1: Hold on a second. You can say whatever you want about Erica Kirk and say you don't like the way she acted after her husband was assassinated. Okay. Even giving you that much room, how is that a danger to anybody else?
2: I have no idea.
1: And that is one of the dumbest takes you'll ever hear.
2: And did she really think that this, you know, memorial service / TPUSA rally honoring Charlie Kirk is representative of every evangelical Christian funeral? Like, does she realize that evangelical Christian funerals do not involve pyrotechnics that I know of?
1: No. No. And the thing is, remember how many people watched it that day?
2: Yeah.
1: They weren't coming in for the pyro. They were coming in to see what people were going to say.
2: Yeah.
1: It was the substance of the whole thing. But anyway, let's go on with this brain dead take.
4: Preachers like Pete Hegseth's pastor, who doesn't want women to have the right to vote. And I see the Republicans.

0: Republican Party wanting to subjugate women far
1: more. Hold on, fact check that. I don't believe that for a second.
2: I think she's taking some things out of context.
1: Right, of course she is.
0: Than I do any sort of Islamist cabal running the United States. This is just all they have. All they have are scare tactics.
1: Scare tactic. Do you pay attention to world history at all? Apparently not.
3: Yeah, what do you have besides scare tactics, by the way?
1: How about this? And I'm sure all of us together could pool enough money together in a GoFundMe to send Rock Slide over to Afghanistan for a little while.
2: Right.
1: It'd be great. Yeah. Think of it as a vacation. I'm sure the spas are awesome there for you and your friend. Get some facials, whatever you want.
2: Yeah, you're not worried about that? Yeah, go to your nearest mega church. See the women. Even if you don't like how they do things, even if you don't...
1: Yeah, sure.
2: Go to your local mega church, see how women are treated there. Then go to Iran and see how women are treated there.
1: Exactly. Yeah.
2: One is not like the other.
1: And then come back and give the same take.
2: Right.
1: I would love to hear that. Man, that is crazy. Oh, I mentioned Dearborn, Michigan. And maybe you've already seen this story or heard about it. But there's been a lot of people upset with the way things have been going for a while. Well, this pastor, Lorenzo Sewell, and he's from 180 Church, at this city council meeting, is saying, okay, enough's enough. All right, and this is the United States of America. Because basically, in his words, they're under Sharia law now in Dearborn. I think it is the first American city, right, that is majority Arab.
2: I think
1: like 54% and some change, something like that. But here is Pastor Lorenzo.
4: But you're only 1% of this nation. We are not a nation of Muslims. We are a nation of Christians. We are one nation under God, indivisible, the God of the Bible, the God of the Lord Jesus Christ. That's the God in whom we serve. I want you to prove to me we're not up under Sharia law. Will you denounce Councilman O'Reilly? Will you denounce Sharia law? Will you denounce Sharia law? I know you won't. Will you denounce Sharia law? Abraham, you went to Hillsdale. Will you renounce Sharia law? Will you renounce Sharia law? America, we have lost this city. This is a city that is no longer up under American laws. We are up under Sharia law. And we will not have it anymore. Remaining. Enough is enough.
1: And that was it. Yeah.
3: Pretty powerful stuff.
1: Yeah.
3: Just asking them, here's a simple question.
1: Will you renounce Sharia law?
3: Will you do it? What's hard about that?
1: Well, some of those guys are not going to do it.
3: No, they won't do it.
1: No, and there's been a lot of talk of people breaking the law, but then the law is not enforced under certain Muslims in the community. And different residents are like, what? This isn't America anymore. What is this? And I think that's going to be the old flashpoint. We're going to see more and more from Dearborn as time goes on.
3: It's like to be a cop there.
1: Well, that's dealing another thing that. Where you're talking about, according to people there, and you can try to get it verified, but according to different people, they're like, there are enough Muslim cops now that also won't enforce the law on Muslims.
3: Right.
1: And so you have, you know, a real situation there.
3: Wow.
1: It's wild. You've seen, of course, the video of the different rallies and parades they have.
3: Oh, yeah.
1: Yeah. It's something you would not have ever guessed you would have seen 25 years ago.
3: No.
1: All right, it's that time. We do it a couple of times a day. Go around the table. It may not be the biggest story out there, but it caught your attention. You want to bring it in. David, today, what's your story?
2: All right, Dr. First Lady, Dr. Jill Biden, out there making the rounds still, I guess. She was on a podcast and, of course, was asked about, well, the debate that ended her husband's presidency.
1: Okay.
5: Still to this day, you don't have a gut instinct on what was that moment.
6: No, I mean, there's all kinds of theories. You know, he had been traveling. I know he was tired. He didn't feel well that day when I saw him. But there was nothing definitive that I could point to. And I had been on the road for 2 weeks up until that moment. Mm-hmm. So I wasn't with him. I didn't see him days before, weeks before. I saw him maybe 1 hour before.
5: And there's no way anyone could have, God forbid, laced his drink or
6: something. Who knows?
5: Who knows?
1: That's
6: right. Who knows?
7: Nuts. That's nuts. Yeah, Trump slipped him a Mickey right beforehand.
2: Right. But he must have been doing it for the previous 4 years.
7: Yes.
1: Come on, man.
7: That's crazy. Even to,
1: dude,
7: even to answer that question. Not only that, but the answer you got was, well, maybe.
2: You know, happened. I was thinking about this because I think, yes, they are shameless liars and all of that. That being said, if you are around somebody a lot and maybe they start to fade a little bit and you notice moments here and there, maybe he forgets a name or something. But because you're so close to that individual, you don't really notice until you see it through another person's eyes.
1: Okay.
2: Like, well, that debate. Kind of like, I mean, I remember when Scott was coming back after his heart attacks. There was a time where we, you know, listened to, you had interviewed him, Scott, Jamie.
1: Oh, yeah. I remember it well.
2: And, yeah, I mean, it sounded kind of normal because you had been used to talking to him.
1: Yes.
2: After the trach and all that, where it's just, like, really, like, thin voice.
1: Yeah.
2: And but then I remember years later we listened to it again and it's like, wow, I had no idea how dramatic that was.
1: Well, at the time when we aired it, I then talked to different friends. They're like, man, he sounds so rough. I'm like, really?
2: Yeah.
1: Because I thought you had sounded, you know,
2: right,
1: really good. And it was like, wow. Because, yeah, you, to your point, you're close to it. However, with Jill Biden, do we want to do this again?
3: I think we have to now.
1: I mean, for years.
2: Yeah.
1: Dude, this was 4 years before that, at that debate. Dude.
8: Make sure you have the record player on at night. The phone. Make sure the kids hear words.
1: What?
2: Words.
1: That's not a person that's sharp and on top of it.
2: No.
1: I know he sounded weaker in the 2024 debate, but that's nutty, man. Mm-hmm. Dude, he would give up on sentences.
9: It holds near and dear to you that you like to be able to... Anyway.
1: Just, I'm gassed. I got to give up on that.
2: Whatever,
1: one.
2: Whatever, uncle.
1: Oh, I know.
2: I fought the sentence, and the sentence won.
1: Right up. Yeah.
9: Excuse me. And what am I doing here? I'm going to lose track here. And
1: repeatedly. And then you heard all the backstory of the debate prep. He didn't want to do it.
2: Yeah.
1: And he was tired, and he would go take a nap. It was like, what?
9: What happened? Am I doing that?
1: Yeah, I don't know. Couldn't remember people's names for a long time.
9: Secretary. I'm not sure I'm going to introduce you all the way.
1: Right.
3: I'm not sure I'm going to introduce you all the way.
1: Because I can't remember your freaking name.
3: How about part of the way? I'll settle.
1: And I'm sorry. It's one of the greatest hits. I just saw a clip and a tribute of a woman that was killed. Okay? And I'm wondering where she is.
9: Jackie, are you here? Where's Jackie? I didn't think she was going to be here.
1: Right. Yeah. And of course, numbers are hard.
9: Billions, a trillion, $700 billion off the sidelines.
1: Yeah. Right. Yeah. A zillion. That's a lot of money.
3: The web address, too, was difficult.
1: Oh, yeah. Forget about that.
2: You're talking about go to Joe 30330.
1: I forgot about that one.
2: That was like the first debate.
3: Yes, it was.
2: of the primary cycle in 2019.
1: Yeah. Yes.
3: Yeah, go to Joe 30330.
1: Yeah. Go to 303 Kawawa.
9: Shingang. Kawawa.
2: You betcha. Yeah.
3: Then you have
1: people been slipping things in his drink for years. Right.
7: But that's insane. Well, even
2: I would have expected better.
7: Dignify that, yeah.
2: I would have expected better from Chief of Staff Bill Cosby.
1: Exactly. All right, Scotty, what do you got for your story?
3: Slipped him a Mickey. My story is Prince Harry and Meghan Markle. You know, they're going back to the UK now.
1: Yeah.
3: And this story came out today,
1: huh?
3: And it's crazy, that she, at one point in time, weeks before, Democrat Joe Biden's win over Trump, mm-hmm. there was sources that said Meghan Markle requested a sit-down with Governor Gavin Newsom because she wanted to be considered to be appointed to the Senate seat held by Kamala Harris, which she vacated before becoming vice president. Can you imagine that? Can you imagine that?
1: No.
3: Meghan Markle in the delusion that they live in, that world they live in, where they think people care and they're superstars or some reason to even entertain that, even as nutty as Newsom is.
1: Yeah.
3: That's out of bounds.
1: Wow.
3: Lobbying to be the next senator from the state of California, and why? Because you're married to Prince Harry. That's why.
1: Wow.
3: Apparently, the book sales and the specials and the Netflix and the podcast and all that didn't work out.
1: No.
3: And the money may come into play here because apparently Prince Charles's health is not great. That's what we're hearing anyway.
1: Yes.
3: And he's going back because Andrew, his brother, is going to get assume the role of king. Mm-hmm. And he'll still be in the next in line after that. And there's a lot of money involved. And he better make good real quick. Because if the old man kicks and there's nothing settled, he may be out. That's my good synopsis of what's happening there.
1: Man.
3: Can you imagine that? I'm going to be a senator from California. Can you make me the senator? Okay.
1: Yeah, of course. You can do that. We'll get to my story in a second. Maybe you've heard about it. Sports columnist at the Seattle Times for 11 years. Why they resigned. It's something. Plus, who was driving 117 miles an hour? We got Nimrods of the News and a news update next.

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0: The Markley, Van Camp, and Robin Show. Yes, a lot of people talk about the weight loss injections because, well, they do get results. 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I mean, you're talking leakage and a public embarrassment. 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
0: All right, I had that story of the sports columnist at the Seattle Times for 11 years and just resigned, Matt Calkins. And he said he resigned because he had written this piece that got spiked by the editors, a column about the Save Women's Sports Movement. And we don't have time to do it justice now. I'll get into it deeper a little bit later. But basically, this was when the Seattle Storm hosted the Indiana Fever, and that Sophie Cunningham had said, yeah, I don't think biological males should play. And there were, you know, like a 16-year-old girl saying, yeah, I got beat in track by this guy. And he wanted, you know, to share their voices. They weren't anti-trans. They just said, it's not fair. And that was the, you know, position of the article, but it got spiked. But that wasn't the only article that he ever had that got spiked. And now he's scared because he got no job. But took guts, but in my opinion, he did the right thing. So, and again, more on that later. We got to get to Nimrod.
3: When the going gets tough.
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4: I love the poorly educated.
0: All right. Nimrod's the News. Go to Florida where Omar Solomon, he's 30, was arrested for speeding on the interstate. This is 2:45 in the afternoon. He's going 117.
2: Oh, my.
0: Oh, yeah. One report said he told deputies, I was just trying to make it to the bathroom at Bucky's.
2: Well, they got clean ones there.
0: I don't think they were buying it. That's Nimrod's in the News.

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7: ABC News, I'm Mike Dubusky. There are new 50% trade tariffs now being imposed on a range of Canadian goods, including cars, steel, whiskey, even hockey sticks. Canada is vowing to retaliate with tariffs of its own in the coming weeks, and it's all after trade negotiations between the two countries fell apart overnight. Ontario Premier Doug Ford.
8: A tariff on Canada is nothing more than a tax on the great American people, and the American people are great. Not so much for the president, but we'll keep going.
7: U.S. Trade Representative Jamison Greer, meanwhile, blamed Canada for the breakdown in talks. A 19-year-old named Carmelo Anthony is now facing up to 30 years in prison after a judge denied his request for a new trial today. He was convicted of stabbing another teenager to death at a track meet in Texas in April, last April. And tens of thousands of people have been without power in Indiana for more than a week and a half now after heavy storms blew through the area, knocking down trees and power lines. This is ABC News. The FDA has okayed 11 new nicotine pouches to be sold at a higher nicotine concentration. Here's ABC News medical contributor Dr. Alok Patel.
9: Some people saying, hey, this is Philip Morris trying to find a different type of nicotine customer if people are smoking less cigarettes. But on the other hand, what Philip Morris and some advocates are saying is that this might be a safer option for certain adults who are trying to switch away from traditional combustible cigarettes. But then again, on the flip side, what we worry about are the youth with that developing brain, kids who have never smoked a cigarette before and now finding Zyn pouches, which are easier and more concealable to use. They come in flavors such as mint, and they contain a very high concentration of nicotine.
7: A small aircraft crashed off the coast of Boca Raton, Florida today. A woman, the only person on board, was taken to a local hospital as a precaution, but is said to be uninjured, according to local authorities. No word yet on what caused the crash. I'm Mike Dubusky, ABC News.
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1: Here's your News Talk 1310 KNOX forecast. Lows dip down to about 50 tonight under mainly clear skies. Winds out of the northeast, 5 to 10 miles an hour. Lots of sunshine again tomorrow. High temperatures reach up to 82. Lows level off around 59. Tomorrow night, mainly cloudy. Chance of rain showers. Monday, highs level off around 85. 82, mainly clear skies. Tuesday. I'm meteorologist Megan Mulford on News Talk 1310 KNOX. Currently 75.
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11: The Markley, Van Camp, and Robbins Show. Jamie Markley, David Van Camp, Scott Robbins. Okay, so this ISIS terrorist,
12: mm-hmm.
11: I mean, that's what you got to call this person.
12: Oh, yeah.
11: The what?
12: The large woman?
11: Yeah, this is this is an audio format. I mean, you can do your big chipmunk cheeks with your hands out away from your face, but no one saw it, Scott.
12: I saw a picture of her. And
13: beefy, yes. Yeah.
12: Yeah, beefy.
13: Yeah,
11: jeez.
13: Upstate New York woman. Now this is like the second upstate New York woman in the last couple months who has apparently converted to Islam and pledged allegiance to ISIS. What's going on? I'm very concerned.
11: Great question, man.
13: But yeah, she was planning to blow up the state capitol in Albany. Jessica Bowie is her name. Converted to Islam a few years ago. Pledged allegiance to ISIS. Now, the FBI had been keeping their eye on her. And some of the way this went down, I hate, because what they did was they gave her a fake gun and then had informants go with her to Home Depot to get supplies to build a bomb. It's like, wow. I hate it when they do that stuff. It's like,
11: why is that?
13: Well, because it's entrapment.
11: Yeah.
13: I mean, that doesn't excuse anything plan, but
12: entrapment,
13: still,
12: but
13: like,
12: you're going to Home Depot to buy stuff to build a bomb with.
13: Yes, and the FBI paid for it. You know, that's a problem. Yeah. But Craig Tremaroli with the FBI laid out the allegations.
11: Okay.
14: You'll see in the court documents that she once wrote, quote, "Praise be Allah for September 11th. Also in the court documents, she told the source that she went from a little girl waving an American flag after 9/11 to now having stickers of the fallen towers. Folks, let that sink in.
11: Yeah.
14: Again, Miss Bowie didn't just want to kill lawmakers. She wanted a complete disruption of our government. And after that, she planned to flee the country and one day come back to, quote, do more, such as New Year's Eve in Times Square, even stating she would come back to attack the White House and the president, but only after she bombed the state capitol.
11: Man.
13: I do have a practical question here, and maybe I'm having a Scott Robbins moment.
11: Yes.
13: Where do you get 9/11 stickers?
11: That's a good question.
12: You mean with the towers?
13: With the towers falling, yes, and burning.
12: Falling? Oh, I suppose there's all sorts of dark places where you can
13: Lisa
12: get them.
13: Lisa Al Frank, spelled with a Q out there?
11: I don't know.
12: Probably. Yeah.
11: Akbar is us. I don't know where you get those.
12: Akbar is us.
11: I have no idea. Never been in the market for that before.
12: Kids love that store.
11: Oh, of course they do.
12: Yeah.
11: Okay, is this just a nut? Are we talking about mental illness here or just a dark soul?
12: Oh, I think.
11: And I guess I'm asking this because you got a woman that murdered her three kids, and we're having the conversation of whether or not she's going to be found guilty or not.
12: I can't tell you how much this story really bothers me for a lot of different reasons. But number one, She killed her three kids.
11: Yes.
12: And they're saying, well, she had this postpartum. And I'm not saying postpartum doesn't exist.
11: I know.
12: I'm saying there's been a lot of women who have suffered from postpartum sure. syndrome in this country. Lots of women.
11: Mm-hmm.
12: That being said, they didn't kill their kids.
11: Correct.
12: They didn't kill their kids. And by the way, does this open the door for any other crackpot who is suffering from whatever to kill their kids?
11: That's the question that goes on in my mind.
12: Dude, why wouldn't it?
11: That if you're not found guilty, are there other people that think, okay, well, if I do this and I'm hearing a voice in my head, at least I'm not going to be found guilty because now there's going to be precedent.
12: No matter what you do. Whether it's stealing or whether it's, you know, fires or whatever. It was the voices in my head. Oh, okay, well, then.
11: And yeah, the killing your kids, my gosh,
12: that's
11: man.
12: Heinous. That's so heinous.
13: Oh, yeah, and like the difference, like with Lindsey Clancy, to me at least, is there is precedent for people being found like not guilty by reason of insanity and then locked up in a mental institution for the rest of their natural life. Andrea yes. Yates, we were just talking about it in the break.
11: Mm-hmm.
13: She was a woman in Houston who drowned her five children.
11: Yes.
13: And I think, and so first it was like life in prison, and then she had a retrial a few years after that, and now she's locked up in a mental institution. I think the big difference to me here...
11: Yes, you're right. It's the same with me, dude.
13: The big difference here is that she had been suicidal before, and her husband just wanted to keep having more kids. And like that's a big difference. And then also maybe it's the social media influence, but I don't remember a whole lot of people just identifying with Andrea Yates,
11: lining up, dressing yeah. the same in support.
13: Yeah,
11: like wow.
13: Now I think a lot of people saw her as a victim, and I don't disagree with that. I think yes, what she did was horrible. It was outrageous. But when you heard the history of her and her husband were. It was like after the fourth child, I think, she held a knife to her neck and begged him to let her die. And then they had another kid. It's like, so there is...
11: Yeah, I'm not even familiar with the case. And I'll be honest with you. You already know this. Mm-hmm. A lot of these stories, I just stay away from. And I figure, from your news background, we'll cover it if this show needs to. But it's so freaking dark.
13: Yeah, it is.
11: I do, man. Those types of stories is like, oh my gosh. You know, let me know what I need to know. I don't want to be the one that's like doing the deep dive on that. Oh, gosh.
12: Well, I mean, people have children, and when one of their spouses is unstable and continue to have children.
13: Yeah.
12: This is not new. It's happened. I mean, the guy's been a complete moron. It beats on her, but let's have more kids.
11: Mm-hmm. But that isn't the case in this one.
12: No, and she's saying she didn't want to have the kids, and he did.
11: In the current one?
12: Yes, where she killed her kids, yeah.
11: Oh, gosh.
12: See, that to me, I mean, again... Holding your knife to your neck, obviously she was not mentally well.
11: Okay, just so I know, because I don't know the details of either one of these. Which one are we talking about?
13: The knife to the neck
11: is Yates, right?
13: That was Andrea Yates.
12: Andrea Yates.
13: 20-some odd years
12: ago. Okay.
11: Yeah. And not the current one.
12: Right.
11: Yeah. Okay.
12: But, I mean, when that happens, you still want to have more kids. I mean, you know, it's just, it's bizarre to me, but yeah. Yeah.
11: Well, yeah.
12: I mean, the current one, though, I think you're right. I think it opens up Pandora's box. It's just like... You know, you can claim that now, wherever you are, for your awful yeah. activities.
11: And I understand she got put on a bunch of drugs, there's all that, but still.
13: Yeah.
11: I mean, you just don't get to walk free in society
12: no, you
11: after
12: don't.
11: Doing that.
12: No.
11: Sorry.
12: Three kids lost their lives. Young kids.
11: Yes.
12: One, you said, hiding in a closet.
11: But it's Jeez. The women supporting.
13: Yeah.
11: Oh, and the way that they're the doing, like, that... she's the victim, that's bonkers. It's crazy to me.
12: Well, the guy, I mean, you know... Shot the CEO. I mean, same thing, right?
11: Yes.
12: I mean, you've got all these supporters of him that are pissed off because their insurance rates are too high. I agree with you. I think health insurance is crazy.
13: But murder is...
12: But you don't kill somebody.
11: Yeah. But I think it's the amount of support. Is it, you know, if you want to go way back, you know, you go to Charles Manson. They had supporters.
12: Yeah.
11: You know what I mean? People saying, Charlie wasn't so bad. What are you talking about?
13: Right. No, he was an evil little creep.
11: Yeah. Absolutely.
12: You could write a good song or two, but besides that.
11: They were all crap.
12: Yeah. I know they were. They're all garbage.
11: I was like, what song was good?
12: The song you worked on with Dennis Wilson, The Beach Boys.
11: Oh, man. Unreal. Okay. Who used the racial slur? An ICE agent?
13: That's what's being alleged here.
11: Did they really?
13: Well, see, a lot of people aren't familiar with this term. But the ACLU posted this footage claiming ICE was using racial slurs, and so there are two different body cam videos that were put out and mashed up together. One is where they're riding around in the back of the truck, and then the other is where they're riding in a squad vehicle or something, and they're talking about targets of whatever their operation is.
11: Okay, roll it.
2: Whose backpack is that? Todd's backpack?
6: There's one right there. It looked like a Tonk in the driver's seat.
8: Probably was.
11: What is it?
13: Tonk. Are you familiar with this term?
12: I'm not. No.
13: Tonk is, it's a crude term, but it's not about race. It's a term for illegal aliens.
11: Okay.
13: And some of the videos you have, like, Hispanic guys saying Tonk, and it's not an uncommon term. It's not, you would not say that's professional, but if you're horrified by this, you need to spend more time around cops and soldiers.
11: Right.
13: Because that's pretty mild. But the lore has it that they're called Tonks because that's the sound that it makes when you hit them with an object at the back of the head.
11: Oh, golly.
13: It's pretty dark. Again, I'm not sitting here saying like, oh, yeah, you need to go around and call everybody a Tonk. But it's not a racial thing. It's a...
11: Well, I got to be honest. I was thinking was Tonka toys. Like a Tonka truck.
12: That's the sound when you hit in the back of the head.
13: Yeah.
12: Tonk. I thought thwack might be in there.
11: Man.
12: Okay. Holy cow.
13: They could have just called him Ow My Head.
12: Yeah.
11: Well, I want to give you more details on this dude that resigned his job. The sports columnist at the Seattle Times for 11 years. Matt Calkins mentioned this a while ago. He had been, working there. He had some articles that he got spiked, but the latest one he wrote, and this was when the Seattle Storm hosted the Indiana Fever. He spoke to people attending a rally in support of Sophie Cunningham outside the arena. Fever guard, and he wrote in the piece, had recently taken a stance against biological males competing in women's and girls' sports. And a few dozen folks showed up to express their gratitude for her position. One of them, a 16-year-old, Anna Leigh Wilson, who had lost to a biological male in a track and field race in eighth grade and was holding a sign that said, "Thank you, Sophie, for speaking up for girls." And he said, "I didn't know if I was going to write something at that point, but after she allegedly got cussed out by Storm co-owner during the game, the sports columnist wanted to weigh in." Said one thing Wilson emphasized to me at the rally was she wasn't anti-trans. And another student athlete named Frances Stott said she had endured daily verbal abuse after refusing to play against a biological boy in a basketball game. And she was saying sort of the same thing. And that was the thesis of the column he wrote, that supporting the separation of biological females and males doesn't automatically make you transphobic. So just stop throwing those labels around. That was the point of the piece. So then he details sending a draft after talking to his editor. But then he said, "Well, you got to have other people look at it. It wouldn't be ready for Sunday's paper." And that was on Friday. Then Monday night, he got an email saying that his boss was hoping to talk to the top two newsroom editors about it Wednesday, but no feedback. Thursday afternoon, editor informed him wasn't going to run because he didn't tell him he was doing it in advance. And he knew that was BS. Because they'd gone through that before, and that's when he quit on the spot. It's like, no. He said that might come off as emotional, but this was one of several columns that had been spiked at the Seattle Times. One was a piece questioning whether players for the U.S. women's soccer team were really the victims of discrimination in their equal pay lawsuit. Another was a more general column on cancel culture in sports. Another, written shortly after George Floyd's death, implored people to listen to state champion basketball coach Mike Mathea, a black man, urging the public not to stereotype cops. The common theme, it all challenged prevailing newsroom narratives that would have triggered the outrage mob. He said, "And I always felt like that was my job as a columnist. I just couldn't do it anymore." And now he's scared because he doesn't have a job, but he thought it was just the right thing to do. I thought, man,
12: jeez,
11: good for him.
12: Yeah.
11: Something else we got to talk about. This crazy answer from Gavin Newsom. Would you be a good president?
9: Would you be a good president?
8: president?
9: We'll see. I don't know. I mean, I have no idea. That's a difficult question to answer. I mean, it's so I have no idea.
11: What?
13: No idea.
11: That's unreal. All right. Yeah, we'll hit that. And the five stories we're watching today, straight ahead.

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0: a worrier? I know I can be. In the spring, any day that I'm not in the field means another sleepless night. I am Darren Hefty with Hefty Seed Company. Farming comes with enough worries. Your corn seed shouldn't be one of them. That's why we developed Hefty Brand 40 Series Corn. As the only corn in the industry recommended for planting in 40-degree soils, 40 Series Corn gets you into the field before anyone else. When the other guys are losing their sleep trying to get their crop in, well, my corn will already be in the ground. Plant early, sleep better with Hefty 40 Series Corn.
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4: Here's your Newstalk 1310 KNOX forecast. Lows dip down to about 50 tonight under mainly clear skies. Winds out of the northeast, 5 to 10 miles an hour. Lots of sunshine again tomorrow. High temperatures reach up to 82. Lows level off around 59. Tomorrow night, mainly cloudy. Chance of rain showers. Monday, highs level off around 85. 82, mainly clear skies. Tuesday. I'm meteorologist Megan Mulford on Newstalk 1310 KNOX. Currently 76.

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8: ABC News, I'm Dave Packer. America is trying to break us so they can own us. That from Canadian Prime Minister Mark Carney in an address to his nation today. After trade talks collapsed late last night and with no deal, the U.S. imposing 50% tariffs on a host of Canadian goods. Carney today saying Canada will retaliate, quote, dollar for dollar. Ontario Premier Doug Ford today calling out President Trump's negotiating style.
9: President Trump is the type of person that would steal your lunch money the first day. He'd steal the toque off your head the second day, and the third day he'd steal your running shoes. He is not to be trusted whatsoever. We need to stay united.
8: A Texas judge has denied Carmelo Anthony's request for a new trial. The teen was convicted of stabbing another teen to death during a track meet and sentenced to 35 years in prison. In Massachusetts, an arrest warrant issued and an urgent search for the wife of an off-duty cop who was found dead at their home. This is ABC News. The CDC says at least 55 people have fallen ill across 15 states in a Salmonella and E. coli outbreak potentially linked to alfalfa sprouts. No deaths have been reported, although 4 people have been hospitalized so far, and the sprouts have been recalled. ABC News medical contributor and pediatrician Dr. Alok Patel with how you can stay healthy.
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8: A humanoid robot called Lightning is officially faster than Olympian Usain Bolt, clocking in at 9.32 seconds in a 100-meter test that's faster than Bolt's 2009 world record. It happened today in Beijing at the 2026 World Humanoid Robot Games. 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Dave Packer, ABC News.
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3: Here's your News Talk 1310 KNOX forecast. Lows dip down to about 50 tonight under mainly clear skies. Winds out of the northeast, 5 to 10 miles an hour. Lots of sunshine again tomorrow. High temperatures reach up to 82. Lows level off around 59. Tomorrow night, mainly cloudy. Chance of rain showers. Monday, highs level off around 85. 82, mainly clear skies. Tuesday. I'm meteorologist Megan Mulford on News Talk 1310 KNOX. Currently, 77.
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24: Okay, for the countdown today, what day is it, David?
27: It is national, I think it's actually the whole week. Handshake week.
24: You can't have a bad handshake. It's no good.
27: Nope. Don't let it be a wriggler, you know?
24: Mm-mm. A wriggler?
27: Yeah, like a fish.
24: Yeah, you got to be good and firm.
27: Yes, yeah, I agree with that.
24: So you're doing shake songs, David.
27: Yes.
24: Shaking, shake in.
27: Yeah, shook. Yeah.
24: Sure.
0: Any of those will work. There's great songs. Mm-hmm. We were debating this yesterday, which is always fun. The number to call is 1-888-485-MVCR. And who's up first?
27: Started off with Ed in Michigan. Hey, Ed.
1: Hey, boys. Happy Friday to you.
0: Happy Friday.
1: Well, Mary was a fast machine, and she kept her motor clean, but Eddie got there faster. AC/DC shook me all night long.
0: Oh, yeah. And it's a walk-off,
4: number
0: Freddie.
4: Number one.

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1: Here's your News Talk 1310 KNOX forecast. Lows dip down to about 50 tonight under mainly clear skies. Winds out of the northeast, 5 to 10 miles an hour. Lots of sunshine again tomorrow. High temperatures reach up to 82. Lows level off around 59. Tomorrow night, mainly cloudy. Chance of rain showers Monday. Highs level off around 85. 82, mainly clear skies Tuesday. I'm meteorologist Megan Mulford on News Talk 1310 KNOX. Currently, 77.

0: professor. So, you know, it's amazing.
1: Yeah.
0: A sea of people.
1: Yes.
0: Wild.
1: Okay.
0: Golly, the guy's a fraud, and you can't point it out.
2: Yep. Nope.
1: We had our Friday Five. Songs with Shake at the title. Went through our top five, being AC/DC, Shook Me All Night Long. Elvis All Shook Up at 2. Shake Your Booty, KC and the Sunshine Band at 3. Eddie Money Shaking at 4. And the Cars Shake It Up at 5. And then we had all these honorable mentions from the likes of Skid Row and Motley Crue. And Fleetwood Mac, Scott.
0: Yeah.
1: Bob Seger. A couple other AC/DC songs. But there were a few left over, as there always is, it seems. Had a couple of minutes before your big trifecta from the country world.

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4: 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Thousands of these children live right here in the United States. I'm Angie Harmon, and I believe the number of children suffering this way should be zero. Learn about what you can do to help end child trafficking. Believe in zero exploited children. Visit unicefusa.org to learn more. That's unicefusa.org.
5: News Radio 1310 KNOX AM Grand Forks, 107.9 and 103.3 KNOX FM. Translated on K239 BG in Grand Forks and K277 D.